when people do that, just because I'd rather them make new music rather than re-record music that I already know. But in this case, I do think that the Waxahachie version of this song is better. So I guess I'm contradicting myself there. Now we are going to play what I was trying to play before, but had to switch it to the clean version, because obviously we cannot be playing swears on the radio. But this is the second half of our new music duo with Where's Your Love Now? It's The Cure by Olivia Rodrigo. And I don't know if my sister Molly is listening, because she probably is not, because she wouldn't know that I'm taking over for the original Grandmaster Jay today. So I'm not sure if she's out there listening, but if she, I will know that she's listening if she texts me about this hot take that I'm about to lay down. And the hot take is this: this song is the best song that Olivia Rodrigo has ever released. The Cure. Here it is.

0: Hello, Hartford. Coming to you live from the WRTC studios on the Trinity College campus. This is Shaggin' Flies. I'm Ryan. I'm here with my brothers, Connor and John. And for the next few hours, we're going to be breaking down all the noteworthy action from the world of sports. And as always, we are loaded tonight. Maybe the most loaded show we've had in a while. We've got the World Cup. We've got the NBA and NHL finals in full swing. Chaos at Roland Garros. Big things happening on the golf course. It's a great time to be a sports fan. We're here to break it all down for you. John, you've been holding it down in the studio for us. We appreciate that. Filling in for our friend DJ Blue Jay. Or no, sorry, the original Grandmaster Jay. I'm mixing up our boys. Filling in for him. How you doing?
1: I'm doing great. Just a little rundown of what we listened to after our last break. Obviously started with the best song Olivia Rodrigo's ever released, The Cure. Then we listened to Home by Jack Johnson. Then we went to Fun Times in Babylon by Father John Misty. We had Montreal by the Ghosts of Paul Revere. Do You Love Me Still by the Kooks. Among Other Things by Bella White, Gold and Green by Slaughter Beach Dog. We listened to Country by Good Morning, and then we just listened to How Can You Live If You Can't Love? How Can You If You Do by Wednesday. And I think we got some more Wednesday coming later in the show, courtesy of Connor. So I hope everyone enjoyed the music that we listened to.
0: Sweet, yeah, I'm sure they have. I'm sure the last hour for the people on the airwaves has just been absolutely educational and you know, very enjoyable hour. Connor, how you doing?
2: Doing good. Trying to figure out where Jose Alvarado went to college.
0: Jose Alvarado.
2: He went to an ACC school, won ACC Defensive Player of the Year. Have you heard about this game that's like Geo Sports?
0: No.
2: It like gives you a clue and you have to pinpoint on a map where this happens. So the clue is Knicks guard Jose Alvarado went undrafted after winning ACC Defensive Player of the Year at this institute. And I have to pick wherever in the United States this happens. And the closer you are, the more points you get. But I have no idea where he went to.
0: He definitely went to like some obscure ACC school.
1: You want to you want a hint?
2: Wake Forest or something?
0: That's where I was going to say Pitt, maybe? Wake Forest?
1: This team has a history with UConn.
2: History with UConn. So maybe it's Syracuse. Probably not Syracuse.
0: West Virginia?
1: Nope.
0: No, they're in the Big 12.
1: It's a scant history.
2: It's an original ACC team?
1: I have no idea. If
0: it's not Boston College.
1: ACC team, no. This team,
0: I got no idea.
1: UConn played in the 2004 national title
2: Georgia
1: game.
2: Tech. Wow. Georgia Tech, got to go to Atlanta. Yeah, I can pinpoint Atlanta pretty well.
0: I guess that's why I didn't know, because, yeah, definitely a pretty obscure team, but I guess good for Jose Alvarado locking it down at Georgia Tech. No surprise. He's been playing well in the NBA Finals as well, as we'll get into later in the show.
2: Yes.
0: But what's that game called?
2: It's called Geosports.
0: Geosports. I got to try that. Geosports, I've been playing a little 82-0. You guys played any 82-0?
2: I haven't tried it yet. I haven't tried it, but someone sent it to me. Yeah, is it fun?
0: It's kind
1: of
0: fun.
1: That's the one where you go like LeBron, Michael Jordan, Wilt Chamberlain, and right? Isn't that the one?
0: It gives you a team and an era, and you have to pick a player from that era, and you're trying to make a five-man team by position that goes 82-0, yeah.
1: Oh, okay. I mean, yeah.
0: So yeah, like
1: fun.
0: The cheat code of the game is if you get like 60s Warriors and you can use Wilt, or you know, 2000s Cavs.
1: Have you gotten an 82-0?
0: No. Best I've ever done, I think, was like 68 wins or so. I mean, I haven't played it a ton. It's harder than you think. It's fun to do, but yeah, it sounds.
2: How do
0: like,
2: they determine how many wins you get?
0: It's just some AI bot. Stupid. There's no glue guys. You know, there's no intangibles.
2: Yeah.
0: It's just like the stat lines and
1: you.
0: The. Yeah, so like I was putting Kevin Garnett on some teams. I was like, we need some physicality down low, and we're going like 68 wins. And I'm like, what? Do you want me to put some bum Carl Anthony, whoever who has better stats? I don't know. Anyways. Well, John was filling in tonight, but usually you'd be listening to the original Grandmaster Jay. His show is every Tuesday, 7:30 p.m., so definitely check that out on the archives. He's been out the last 2 weeks, so nothing on the archives, but hopefully he'll be back next week for you guys. He's got a great show. Definitely check that out every week. We'd love to hear from any listeners out there. As always, like we said, Sports Talk Radio Show, we'll be talking World Cup to start the show, so if you want to get involved, the studio line's 860-297-5317. Anything you got that you want to talk with us, it's 860-297-5317. We'll get you live on the air and get your takes out on the Hartford airwaves. But with that, we've got lots to talk about. We got to get right into it. Let's go.

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2: All right, so similar to last week, we've got to start the show with the World Cup, which begins this Thursday in North America. Actually, where is the first game?
3: Mexico City.
2: Mexico City.
3: So CDMX.
2: Begins from CDMX in Mexico on Thursday, but we've got lots to discuss. If you were with us last week, we covered the six groups out of 12, and today we are going to cover the other six. We're going to talk past results, big-time players, maybe some fun facts about each of the countries. Wherever, we had a pretty vague prompt, and so we'll all take it wherever we kind of felt like we wanted to go. Connor, why don't you kick us off? Group C.
3: Yeah, Group C. Group C is a fun group. You know, it's got Brazil, Morocco, Haiti and Scotland. You know, that's an interesting, diverse group of countries there. Brazil coming in having won the most World Cups in the history of the tournament. That's five, but hasn't done so in 24 years. So the pressure has been there, and it continues to mount on the Brazilian side to return to the mountaintop of international soccer. I'm not sure this is the year that happens. But they are the only nation to play in every World Cup since its inception in 1930. So they're here again. They're expected to make a deep run, and we'll see if this team has what it takes to win it all. Morocco is kind of the darling of the 2022 World Cup. They were the first African nation to reach the World Cup semifinal in 2022, and they recently reached the Africa Cup of Nations final in January of this year. So Morocco's a legit side. They are ranked in the top 10 in the world, I believe. Their nickname is the Atlas Lions, the Morocco Atlas Lions. Brazil's team name is La Seleçãos. I don't know how to say Portuguese, but something like that. Scotland, back in the World Cup for the first time since 1998. They're called the Tartan Army. And Haiti is making its second ever World Cup appearance and first since 1974 for Les Grenadiers. That's the Haiti national team. So just some players to watch. Brazil is going to be the players that maybe you've heard of, some world-class players, in Vinicius Jr., who's probably the best player on Real Madrid. Rafinha is a striker for FC Barcelona, who led Brazil in goals during the qualifying stages for this tournament. Marquinhos, you know, Brazilians all just go by one name. Marquinhos is an all-world center back for PSG, and Alisson has been top of his class at the goalkeeper position for Liverpool and on the international stage for a long time. So they have some solid players, and they'll be expected to make a deep run. Morocco, like I said, they made kind of a surprise run, but now they've kind of backed up their performance in the 2022 World Cup and are a legit threat to make a deep run in this tournament. They're led by Achraf Hakimi, probably the best right back in the world, who plays for PSG. Brahim Diaz was the Golden Boot winner in the Africa Cup of Nations. Do you guys remember what the Golden Boot means after last week?
4: Most goals scored.
3: He plays for Real Madrid, and their goaltender is Yacine Bounou, who has four clean sheets, who had four clean sheets in the last World Cup, a huge reason why they had so much success. Haiti's got tons of MLS players. I was surprised to see that. No one I know, but a lot of MLS players on the Haitian squad. And Scotland has some players you maybe have heard of. Left back Andy Robertson, captain of the team, plays for Liverpool, or had played for Liverpool for like a decade. I think he still does. I could be wrong there. Scott McTominay is a player for Napoli in Italy. John McGinn, the captain of Aston Villa. And then I learned a new term while I was researching Scotland. There's a, similar to like a libero in volleyball, there's a term called a regista, R-E-G-I-S-T-A. And Billy Gilmore is described as a classic regista thanks to his technical quality, field of vision, and passing prowess. So a regista is like a defensive center midfielder that is kind of the quarterback of the team. You know, he's sitting back, but all the play goes through this defensive center midfielder. So I'll have to ask some more knowledgeable football minds about this term if it's used often, but I never heard of it before. But that's how he was described, Billy Gilmore, a classic regista.
2: I guess like you could call Michael Bradley back in the day a regista, probably.
3: Yeah, for sure.
2: I'm
3: yeah,
2: trying to think of some other ones who
3: like N'Golo Kanté for France when they won the World Cup is a very classic regista, I guess.
2: Nice, I like that. So they should wear a different color jersey. Volleyball.
3: Yeah, they should. They should. It just reminded me of the libero in volleyball, something I'm a little bit more familiar with. So, some fun facts. Brazil, fifth largest country in the world by both area and population. I also saw that 10, this is a little unrelated, but kind of related. Eight of the top 10 most populous countries in the world are not playing in the World Cup. So, I thought that was pretty surprising. Can you, I kind of just gave it away. If I was going to ask, can you name the two that are playing in the World Cup?
2: So Brazil's one of them. You're saying
3: Brazil is
2: top
3: one of them
2: 10?
0: In the United States.
3: In the United States, yeah. Do you
0: so
3: think
0: it's like
3: you
0: could, China?
3: China's out.
2: Russia's out.
3: Russia's out. That's top 10.
0: India.
3: India's out.
0: Japan.
3: They're in.
0: They're playing.
3: The rest are a little tricky. Indonesia, Pakistan, Nigeria, Bangladesh, and Ethiopia.
2: Yeah, I wasn't getting those.
3: Those are your top 10 most populated countries.
0: Oh, shout out Bangladesh and Ethiopia.
3: Bangladesh is tiny if you look at a map, so it's crazy that there's 174 million people that live there, but that's what it says. So, what else was I going to say? The... From 1808 to 1821, Rio de Janeiro was the capital of Portugal, making it the only European capital to ever exist outside of continental Europe. That's a fun fact for you right there. Morocco, home to the oldest continuously operating university in the world, dating back to 859 in the city of Fez. Haiti, this is probably my favorite fact and kind of blew me away. I knew that Haiti has mountains because we know people that have gone to the mountains in Haiti, but they're like huge mountains in this small island in the Caribbean. They have peaks, many peaks greater than 8,000 feet above sea level, with their tallest mountain being Peak La Selle at 8,793 feet, which is right, if you look at a map, like outside the city of Port-au-Prince, which is at sea level essentially. So there's like a 8,500 foot difference between Port-au-Prince and the top of this mountain. That's like this similar to Denver to Mount Elbert, the tallest peak in Colorado. That's like 9,000 feet, but still similar change in elevation. I thought that was crazy for this Caribbean island. I did not know the mountains were that big in Haiti. And lastly, it's kind of a well-known fact, I think, that the official national animal of Scotland is the unicorn, and it was chosen to represent purity, innocence, and power.
2: Wow.
0: Nice. So
3: that's what the Scottish national team is trying to strive for, purity, innocence, and power.
0: You think we'll see any unicorns when we go?
3: Hopefully.
2: Well, that's a great breakdown of Group C. I enjoyed that a lot. It sounds like you got to bring the ski setup to Haiti. I never have heard of anyone skiing in Haiti, but if it's 9,000 feet above sea level, it has to be snow-capped.
3: I don't know.
2: Even that's close to the equator? I would be curious.
3: I would think it's probably not snow-capped. I don't think it has to be at that elevation.
2: It's gotta be cold up there still, though,
3: definitely cold, yeah. And I'm sure it might snow occasionally, but I don't think there's any skiing in Haiti.
2: I've never thought of skiing in Haiti. Yeah,
3: I didn't think that there were mountains that were that big.
2: Yeah, neither did I.
0: That is very interesting. Someone out there, call us if you've ever skied in Haiti before.
3: I don't think
2: so. You're going Brazil and Morocco out of here, I assume.
3: Oh yeah, so Brazil and Morocco. And I think Scotland's got a outside chance of being one of these third place teams that moves on. Haiti, is just happy to be here.
2: Yeah. I'll be rooting for the Scots as we're headed over there in a month or so now. So, John, what about Group I?
0: Yeah, let's get into Group I. France, Senegal, Iraq, and Norway. Fox, I was reading today on Fox.com, they call this the group of death. So that's pretty interesting. Definitely a pretty stacked group. So France, known as Le Bleu, they have the second best odds behind Spain to win the World Cup, plus 500. They've appeared in the World Cup 16 times, including in the inaugural World Cup in 1930. They've won the title twice, 1998 and 2018, and are one of six countries to have won multiple cups. They are led by their manager or head coach, Didier Deschamps, who has been their head coach since 2012 and has led them to the finals in each of the last two World Cups and was also on the national team in the 1998 World Cup that they won. And he is known for his conservative and pragmatic style of management. In 2018, when they won the World Cup, he utilized a 4-2-3-1 formation, which allows for increased levels of defense, but also allows a star player to attack. I learned a lot about formations today. So
3: yeah, the tactics of soccer is tricky.
0: Yeah, there's a lot of X's and O's. That star player is most likely going to be Kylian Mbappe, who is so famous that even I know who he is. He is France's most accomplished player by far. He's the captain. He won the Golden Boot in 2022 World Cup with 8 goals. He had a hat trick in the final, and they still lost. Huh, that's crazy.
3: Yeah, that was an all-time game.
0: Yeah, and he only needs 5 goals to pass Mirosławie Klose for the most career goals in World Cup history. So shout out to him. He's also backed by Ousmane Dembele, who is a forward, currently plays for PSG. And also he won the Ballon d'Or in 2025, which I think means he was the best soccer player in the entire world.
3: That's correct, yeah.
0: Shout out to Ousmane Dembele. Fun fact, Timothy Chalamet is half French. His father is from Nîmes, France, and his paternal grandfather is from Les Chambon-sur-Lignon, a small commune that is a few hours north of Marseille. Les Chambon-sur-Lignon residents have historically classified as Huguenots, which is a religious group of French Protestants who held to the Calvinist tradition of Protestantism. I wanted to put that in there for Brian if he's listening. These are some Calvinists in France. During World War II, the Huguenot residents of Les Chambon-sur-Lignon made their town a haven for Jews and other refugees fleeing the Nazis, and they hid the refugees in the town and in the countryside and helped some flee to Switzerland. They hid between 800 and 5,000 people over the course of the war, and the ethos and practice of sheltering refugees continues, with migrants today coming from war zones such as Congo, Libya, Rwanda, and South Sudan. So shout out Timothy Chalamet. He's got great grandparents. Moving on to Senegal, known as the Lions of Teranga. This is their fourth time qualifying for the World Cup. Their best result came in 2002, where they reached the quarterfinals. Some interesting controversy surrounding the team. They beat Morocco in the final of the 2025 Africa Cup of Nations. They won 1-0. Morocco was the host team, and they were given a stoppage time penalty with the match tied at 0-0. And the Senegalese players walked off the field. I guess they were really mad. They thought it was an unfair penalty, something like that. After 17 minutes, the players then returned to the pitch. The penalty was saved, and Senegal won 1-0. However, according to Article 82 of the regulations of the Africa Cup of Nations, if a team refuses to play or leaves the ground before the end of regulation time without the referee's authorization, it will be considered the loser and eliminated from the competition, and the other team automatically wins 3-0, which I thought was interesting that they win 3-0. So Senegal has appealed this ruling, and we still don't know who actually won the game, which is I thought was pretty interesting. They are led by Sadio Mane, who is the country's all-time leading goal scorer with 51 and is widely regarded as one of the best African footballers of all time. He was selected for the Senegalese team in 2022, but he sustained a leg injury and did not play. It seems like they're generally going to go with a 4-3-3 system. They won a friendly against England 3-1 last year using that system, which was the first ever loss by England to an African nation in 22 games. Their midfield three is apparently quite dynamic, led by captain Idrissa Gueye, who is 36 and plays for Everton. And I read an article today about Senegalese fishermen coming to blows with hippopotamuses in the River Gambia. According to the article, over the last decade, 25 fishermen have been mauled to death by hippos in the river.
3: Wow.
0: And many more have been injured. I thought this quote was funny. Villagers in the massive hippopotamuses once lived together in relative safety, the police chief said. Quote, we used to play with them in the river. They were harmless. And something changed, I guess. I don't know what happened. So I'm just glad that there are no hippos in our rivers in America. Moving on to Iraq, they are called the Lions of Mesopotamia. This is their second World Cup. Their first came in 1986, and they are the 48th and final team in the field this year. In 1986, they only scored one goal, so they are hoping to score more this time. Their head coach is Graham Arnold, who coached Australia to what was apparently a surprise appearance in the round of 16 in 2022. I thought that was kind of funny. Like, of course, Iraq's manager is named Graham Arnold. Their journey to the World Cup is interesting. They had to play 21 qualifiers, which is at least three more than any other team which made the tournament. It took 866 days, and they used 49 different players. The final step was the toughest. After overcoming the United Arab Emirates in a two-legged eliminator, they traveled to Mexico for a winner-takes-all clash with Bolivia. But Iraqi airspace was shut because of the conflict in the Middle East, so the squad's domestic-based players made an arduous road trip to neighboring Jordan before boarding a flight. It took approximately 2 days for them to arrive in Monterrey, but the team produced a gutsy performance to win 2-1 and qualified for their second World Cup in history. So I thought that was a pretty cool story. Yeah. And the man who helped them win that game against Bolivia is Ayman Hussein, who is a 30-year-old striker. And again, a crazy story, but both his father and his brother have died over the past few years in the violence in Iraq, so he is playing for them. And their strategy in the Bolivia game is probably going to be what they go with in the World Cup. They played on the counter for the most part, but fielded two strikers in order to attack at opportune moments. But those tasks with predicting the outcome of the World Cup believe that Norway, France, and Senegal will have a much easier time dealing with Iraq's formation than the much less talented Bolivian squad that they faced. Moving on to Norway, who's they're called Rode Vite Blah, and I tried to figure out what that means, but all the results were in Norwegian, so I couldn't read them. This is their fourth time qualifying for the World Cup, first since 1998. An interesting fact, they have only ever lost to Italy in the World Cup. They are 1-0 against Brazil and Mexico, 0-1-0 against Mexico, Morocco, and Ireland, and 0-3 against Italy. So they might sweep the group stage because they will not have to be playing Italy.
3: They might win it all because Italy's not even in the World
0: Cup. Oh, okay, let's go. This might be their year. Norway is, of course, led by Erling Haaland, who is so famous and nasty at soccer that I know about him and like him. Like, is it crazy to say that he is the best player in the world?
3: No, that's not crazy.
0: He's 25. He already leads Norway in all-time goal scoring. He has 55 goals in 48 appearances, which is insane. And he also has over 100 goals in the Premier League, which also sounds really insane. Another insane fact, their head coach is Ståle Solbakken, who was a midfielder who won 58 games with Norway before retiring after a heart attack in 2001 left him legally dead for 7 minutes. So if you're on the other sideline, you know the guy coaching the team on the other side was dead for 7 minutes and came back. Like, I don't know how you're supposed to feel about that. They're going to rely heavily, especially on Haaland, but also the playmaking of midfielder Martin Odegaard, who is one of the best at controlling the midfield and will supply Haaland with many chances to score. He only played 5 of 8 qualifiers, but finished the matches with 7 assisted goals, which is more than any other player in Europe. They are also the tallest team in the World Cup, which should assist them in having successful set pieces, and they are very experienced with 7 players starting in every qualifying match. If I had to guess, this does feel like a group of death just because Senegal and obviously France and Norway all seem to be very strong. But I would assume that France and Norway are going to be the top two in this group.
3: Yeah, the group of death kind of goes away with the new format, unfortunately, because like I would guess that all three of these teams are going to be moving on.
0: Mm-hmm. Yeah.
2: Well, that's a great breakdown, John. My comments are, when Senegal plays Iraq in the locker room, better as part of their pregame speech, be like, these guys are pouting and walking off the field because they don't like a penalty call, and we're driving across war-torn Middle Eastern countries just to fly to our games. Like, they don't want it like we want it. I respect the hell out of Iraq and Senegal. What are you doing? You can't just pout your way off the pitch. That is such modern sports garbage. Boils my blood, and I just heard about it for the first time. But a great breakdown, John, on Group I. We'll go quickly over to Group L, where you have England, Croatia, Ghana, and Panama. England are your minus.
3: I was gonna say that, like, without like the professional designation of the group of death, I kind of thought this was gonna be the group of death.
2: Really?
3: Group L. Yeah.
2: Interesting. I've seen interesting or kind of mixed reports as to what people think. And looking at the odds, I was very surprised. England is the minus 280 favorites here, followed by Croatia, who are plus 320, Ghana plus 1100, Panama plus 4000 to win the group, that is. And so I guess that probably speaks to there being a big hitter in this group like England. But at the same time, those odds are not very close together. We've seen a lot more. I'll talk about the United States group. The United States group is far more bunched than that. Nobody's plus 4,000 to win the thing. Maybe that's because the U.S. is theoretically the best team. But I agree with you that a lot of people are calling this the group of death, but that those odds stuck out to me as, what are you talking about, group of death? Panama's plus 4,000? How good can they be? But we'll see.
3: Ask the United States how good Panama is.
2: Yeah, exactly.
3: They lose to Panama every time they play them, pretty much.
2: Yeah, I have that stat here, 23, 24, 25. But let's get into it. We'll start with the favorites, the English. It's a good draw for the three Lions, I thought, per the odds makers, as I just said. But a bit of discussion around the England roster choices with arguments over leaving players like Real Madrid's Trent Alexander-Arnold and Chelsea's Cole Palmer at home, along with Phil Foden and stalwart on this team, Harry Maguire. But they took they left those guys at home and in favor of players like Jude Bellingham, Morgan Rodgers, and Eberechi Eze. So we'll see if those choices end up being the correct ones. They have tons and tons of top

0: missing France, I think, on my list, but that's definitely the one I'm not sure about.
1: That's definitely the top five.
2: France is... I'm not going to get it.
1: It's like Ligue 1. Like,
0: I have it written down as like Ligue 1.
2: Oh, in Serie A?
0: Serie A, nice.
1: Yeah, sorry, I just said it wrong. Serie A and Ligue 1.
0: Yeah, Serie A is Italy, right? And yes. Ligue 1 is
2: Yeah, I don't
0: France.
2: Know. I don't know about Ligue 1, but no, I did know Serie A. One. Yeah.
0: And then my other question based off of that stat, so he's got 38 Bundesliga goals, but 58 goals for Bayern Munich, it said. Who are they playing where he's scoring 20 goals outside the Bundesliga?
1: So they play in the Champions League, but then every country also has its own tournament. Like, remember when we were talking about how Manchester City won the treble?
0: Yeah.
1: They won the Premier League, which is just the top league in England. Then they won the Champions League, which is all of Europe. But then every country also has its own domestic tournament where all the different professional levels play in this tournament. And so in England, it's called the FA Cup. I don't know what it's called in other countries, but
2: I also learned I have Austria coming up, and I was reading, and it said, you know, this team is filled with a bunch of guys from Austrian Bundesliga and German Bundesliga. I'm like, that just seems unnecessarily confusing.
0: Very unnecessarily
1: confusing.
0: I agree. Well, that's very interesting. Okay, well, those are your top five leagues, and Harry Kane, who I said was an old bum last week, is the greatest goal scorer in any of them this year, so I was mistaken. He's still a beast. He's leading the three Lions. They've also got Bukayo Saka, Marcus Rashford, Declan Rice, and a whole host of other brand names you'll recognize if you're a soccer fan. In fact, their roster is the second highest in salary value in the World Cup. It's called transfer fee with like a euro next to it on the article I was reading. I assume it's just their club contracts all lumped together would be my guess. So these guys make a lot of money, essentially. Very talented. They've got the third best odds to win the whole thing, to bring it home, as they would say. And I looked up why they call it bringing it home. Do you know why?
1: No.
0: Well, it's based on this song. Let's listen to a second of it.
3: I think it's bad news for the English game. We're not creative enough, and we're not

0: So this song's called Three Lions, and we could listen to the whole thing. Maybe I'll play it in the next break so people can listen to it. But it was written by three British comedians, and as they get into their first thing, like, they're going to start making fun of how bad England is and how it's not coming home, it's never coming home, we suck. They eventually change the tune and make it a positive. It's coming home. It's going to happen. This was in 1996, and the British, or the English, have not been past the semifinals of the World Cup since then. That happened in 2018, so they've been waiting for it to come home for quite some time. This could be the year. I kind of believe in the Three Lions after researching them, but we'll see what happens. Again, third best odds to win the whole tournament. A few fun facts. John last week was boasting about the pyramids in his Egypt. Well, England has Stonehenge, and it's actually thought to be older than the pyramids of Giza, which I did not realize. Nobody knows how Stonehenge got there. I think it was the same aliens, different guys, or...
1: It's older than the Egyptian pyramids?
0: I think it's actually older by like 2,000 years.
1: I just think that is like a bunch of guys got really bored and they just put some rocks together. Like,
0: yeah, I think that that's the same thing as well. Well, another fun fact, Sixers fans were getting clowned for allowing the Knicks fans to take over their stadium. Well, how about this? For nearly 300 years following the 1066 Norman conquest, the official language of England was French. So talk about getting dominated in your own building. They changed your official language. That stinks. And then finally, England was once the greatest country in the history of the world prior to being beaten by the far smaller and far less advanced American forces in the Revolutionary War. Moving on to Croatia, after missing the tournament altogether or failing to advance out of their group for most of the 21st century, Croatia is coming off a final appearance in 2018 and a semifinal loss in 2022. They've become a powerhouse, kind of out of nowhere. This, however, is likely their last dance with their core of Luka Modric, Mateo Kovacic, Andre Karamic, and Ivan Perisic.
1: Not like the Illinois basketball team.
0: All being at least 32 years old. Modric is 40.

0: years old. Perisic is 37. However, they do have 19-year-old Bundesliga phenom Luka Voskovic playing center back, as well as some other young talent that they're mixing in. But like I said, I think this is the last dance for this core that's taken them to a final and a semifinal in the last two iterations of this tournament. However, they're still ranked 11th in the FIFA rankings here in 2026. They went undefeated in qualifying, so they're as live as anyone, I think, in this tournament, given their experience. Since 2017, when their current manager Zlatko Dalic took over, they've beaten France, Portugal, the Netherlands, England, Brazil, Argentina, and Spain, all of whom are the guys that are favored to beat them in this tournament. They've gotten the job done against them in the last decade. Showed that they can do it. We'll see if they can do it again in this tournament. Sounds like they're similar to like an old Villanova or Virginia college basketball team. They're very good situationally. They play great defense. They're kind of creative and great at possessing in the midfield. And their flaw might be kind of a lack of high-end talent or athleticism on the wing. They're not going to get super easy over-the-top goals necessarily on you, but they're just going to never make mistakes, be great defensively, and beat you with just high-class offensive play. From what I read, I already like them. This so the game of this group, obviously, being England versus Croatia, that's gonna be at AT&T Stadium on Wednesday, June 17th at 4 p.m. That should be a fun one. I think that's gonna be pretty sick. I'm glad that one's at a big stadium like AT&T. I wonder if Jerry will be there. A few fun facts about the Croatians. King's Landing was filmed in Dubrovnik in the city of Marine, which Daenerys Targaryen, of course, frees from slavery, was actually in Split, Croatia. So Game of Thrones, if you're not familiar, did a lot of filming in Croatia. The Dalmatian dog breed originated in Dalmatia, Croatia. And the country is made up of over 1,200 islands and boasts some of the sunniest places and clearest oceans in the world, which for some reason I think of Croatia as like a Bosnia or like one of those just kind of dark, not nice, no reason to go there type countries. Clearly, I'm very wrong. Sounds like it's sunny.
1: What's your beef with Bosnia?
0: I don't have much beef with Bosnia. Is Bosnia nice? I'm thinking about Albania. Have you ever seen, you've probably never seen the movie War Dogs. Maybe John's seen it. Miles Teller and Jonah Hill.
2: Yeah, I'd say that you're being colored by Hollywood's fascination with Eastern European villains.
0: Yes, well, that, but also in that movie, Brad Pitt is from Albania, and like he's like, oh yeah, we have to go to Albania, and they're like, Albania, what's there? And they talk about Albania for a second, and Brad Pitt's like, oh, Albania is a beautiful place, you'll love it. And then like Jonah Hill does like, or it's maybe Miles Teller does like a voiceover during that movie, and they start to like show a flyover of Albania, and he's like, Albania is a lot of things. Beautiful is not one of them. And it's just like kind of a funny moment from that movie. And so, yes, every time I read a Croatia, or I forget what I was doing last week with the East, Uzbekistan, I just think they're, I think of that movie, that moment. It's a lot of things, not a beautiful country, but I was wrong about Croatia.
2: Albania, and what came up was the most beautiful blue beach I've ever seen in my life.
0: Well, maybe War Dogs is also not a historically accurate, geographically accurate movie. Well, moving on to the third team in this group, Ghana. They've been all over the place in recent World Cups. They didn't qualify twice in the last area this century. They didn't make it out of the group stage twice this century, but they've also made a round of 16 and they've made a quarterfinal. So they're kind of hit and miss. They're dealing with some injuries to some key players like Tottenham winger Mohamed Kudu. And they left off their 36-year-old Andre Ayew, a striker with 120 career caps for them. So a little bit of injury problem and a little bit of changing of the guard, it seems, for the Ghanaians. Finally, though, they fired their manager, Ato Adu, on March 31st, just 72 days before the start of the tournament. That's March 31st, 2026, a few months ago. So there's not a lot of high hopes for these black stars coming in as the result of all this kind of turmoil that they're dealing with on their squad. However, their brightest hope is Manchester City's Antoine Semenyo, but he'll have a ton on his plate, I should say, with not a lot of help supporting him. The supporting cast for Ghana, as I read, just doesn't seem to have a whole lot of juice. But an interesting fact I saw, they have Inaki Williams on this team, who was born in Spain to Ghanaian parents. His brother Nico, who also happens to be his club teammate at Athletic Bilbao, is in this World Cup as well, representing Spain. Two brothers playing for two different countries, even though they play on the same club team, which is fascinating. I can't believe that that's possible. It's obviously possible. The World Cup always is interesting to me, how so many guys can play for different, I guess it's the same as the Olympics.
2: Wait, do they have the same exact parents?
0: They are brothers.
2: Like not half brothers?
0: That is, from what I read, they are full-blown me and you.
2: Yeah, that's crazy.
0: Yeah, and so you'd be playing. It's like you playing for Mexico next week and me playing for the United States. But I think obviously what's probably happening here is Nico maybe is a slightly higher class player, or, you know, maybe plays a more position of need for Spain. I assume if both of these guys could play for Spain, they would. You'd prefer to play for Spain over Ghana. So good for Inaki Williams finding a spot in this tournament, and maybe he's got dual citizenship and he wanted to represent Ghana, and I'm putting words in his mouth. We'll see. I just thought that was an interesting fact. Their best chance, Ghana, is to play strong defense and beat Panama. If they can do that, they have a chance to get out of this group. If you can win 3 points, you have a chance to get there. We'll see if they can do it. They'd get 3 points with a win over Panama. Getting a draw versus Croatia or England is likely going to be difficult. You're probably not going to be able to get a half point there. A few fun facts about Ghana. They have the largest man-made lake in the world. It's Lake Volta, created when they dammed the Volta River back in the 1960s. It's 3,283 square miles. Any idea, John, how many square miles Lake Winnipesaukee in New Hampshire is, the largest lake in New Hampshire?
2: What'd you just say? This
0: man-made Lake Volta is 3,283 square miles.
2: I'd say it is 375 square miles.
0: It's about 72 square miles, which I thought was fascinating. Is at least what Google says Lake Winnipesaukee is. So then I looked up, okay, what's the largest lake in the United States?
2: Lake Michigan?
0: I think it's Superior is what I saw. Guess as to how many square miles that lake is.
2: 375 square miles.
0: Any guess?
1: I'd say a little larger, maybe 600.
0: 31,700 miles. That is insanely large. Oh,
1: I thought you were going to say that Lake Volta was bigger. So that's
0: No. I just started looking up the size of lakes, and I was like, Lake Winnie's huge. Lake Volta is way bigger, four times the size. Wait, that's horrible math. Way more than that. And then Lake Superior is 31,000. Like, what? That's insane to me. Lake sizes. There you go. Fun facts. In Kakum National Park in Ghana, they have over 650 species of butterfly, including the giant swallowtail, which can be over 8 inches wide, which is massive. They were the first African nation to gain independence from colonialism, paving the way for 30 other countries to do so since then. What year do you think this happened? Shockingly late to me. First country in Africa to gain independence.
1: 1950.
0: 57. Great guess. I thought that would be like 1830, but whatever. They speak 80 plus languages in Ghana. John, any guess what the national language is?
2: Creole.
0: English. Trick question. Finally, Panama. They're making their second World Cup appearance, first since 2018, but manager Thomas Christensen says, quote, "We're not here for a selfie." Maybe they should take some pics, though, as their squad boasts zero players in Europe's top five leagues, and much of their team are over 30 years old. They play a similar defensive style to Ghana, and their path to the round of 32 is the same as the Ghanaians, in my opinion. Win that head-to-head matchup. That game is also the 17th, 7 p.m. from BMO Field in Toronto, so I think June 17th is the day to watch this group, being, what is it, Group L? So definitely tune in for those matches. That being said, Panama has shown some form. They made the 2023 Gold Cup final for the first time ever. They made the Copa America quarters in 2024 and the CONCACAF Nations League final last year. So three great finishes for them in three seasons in a row, and they beat, as Connor mentioned, the United States of America in each of those tournaments, 23, 24, 25. So we want absolutely nothing to do with Panama. Finally, fun facts. Thanks to its narrow S shape, Panama is the only country in the world where you can watch the sun rise over the Pacific Ocean and set over the Atlantic from the same spot. Both views are possible from the top of the Vulcan Baru mountain, the highest point in Panama. Panama City is the only city in the world to feature a rainforest within its city limits, and Panama has no military, having abolished their forces in 1990. Nobody tell Mr. Donald Trump, because then it's going to be American Panama. That is your Group L breakdown. I think we should take a quick break before we go into our next three. Each of us will talk about Group D, the United States of America, on the other side of the break. Anything from our first three groups that you guys want to add before we get a few songs playing here?
2: Nothing.
1: Yeah, nothing for me.
0: All right, well, stick around. We are not done talking soccer. We're almost done talking soccer if you want us to be done, but we'll be back on the other side of this break. Shag and Flies, WRTC Hartford. Don't touch that dial.

0: Welcome back. Shag and Flies here on WRTC Hartford. Thanks for sticking around through the break. Connor, Ryan, and John here talking World Cup previews. Let's get right back into it. Connor, why don't you take us through Group E?
1: Yeah, Group E, Germany, Curacao, Cote d'Ivoire, and Ecuador. Germany, similar to Brazil, is a staple in the World Cup. They've been at every World Cup since 1954 and have won it four times. But they have not advanced out of the group stage since 2014 when they last won the World Cup. So 2018-2022, eliminated in the group stage. Massive failure, massive disappointment for Die Mannschaft. That's the German national team name, Die Mannschaft. Probably say much more German than that. Curacao, on the other hand, is making their first World Cup appearance in 2026 and will become the smallest nation ever to compete. I think we talked about this last week. They have a population of only 158,000 people. The Blue Wave is what they're known as. Bridgeport, Connecticut, the largest city per population or by population in the state of Connecticut, is 149,000 residents. So it's almost like The city of Bridgeport qualified for the World Cup.
2: So, I don't know if you know this, but does that just mean they're letting other people with like distant connections play for their team?
1: I don't know. That's a good question. I should have had that critical thinking question and done some research, but we can report back next week on what that is. Or what the status of that is. Cote d'Ivoire, or the Ivory Coast, is back in the World Cup for the first time since 2014. This is their fourth appearance. They have never advanced out of the group. The Elephants have never advanced out of the group. They're looking to do it for the first time this year, and they definitely have a legitimate chance of advancing out of this Group E. Because lastly, they have Ecuador playing their fifth World Cup, and they've only advanced out of the group once. So this is a very weak group, I would say. Ecuador was second in South American qualifying, so not a traditional South American powerhouse, but they have been playing well leading up to this World Cup. They're known as La Tri, similar to Mexico, El Tri. Not sure the difference between the La and the L there. But they are known to have one of the best defenses in the world, that is Ecuador. So they'll play a very defensive brand of soccer in hopes of using that strategy to advance out of this group. Germany, like I said, most well-known team by a lot in this group. Some of the names you might know or might recognize or might watch for in these upcoming games: Florian Wirtz, a 23-year-old coming off his first successful season for Liverpool. He's a young superstar in the making. Joshua Kimmich is a defensive midfielder, longtime stalwart for Bayern Munich. I think he's like a 10-time Bundesliga champion with Bayern Munich, so he's been around for a minute. But then, similar to Florian Wirtz, Jamal Musiala, I believe is how you say it, is another 23-year-old number 10 center attacking midfielder for Bayern Munich. He is probably the key for this squad's creativity and playmaking, so keep an eye out for him if Germany hopes to make a long, deep, sustained run into this World Cup. Ecuador is led by Moises Caicedo. He's a box-to-box midfielder for Chelsea. We talked about that term last week, just all over the field. Does a little bit of everything. And Ener Valencia is a veteran striker playing in Liga MX. Where do you think Liga MX is?
2: Mexico.
1: Mexico. That's the top league in Mexico. He's scored 49 goals for his country of Ecuador. The Ivory Coast, you maybe have heard of Nicolas Pepe, a former Arsenal player. Didn't really pan out for him at Arsenal, but he'll be heavily relied upon to score goals for Cote d'Ivoire. And Frank Kessié is the leader in caps and goals for the Ivory Coast. So keep an eye out for him as Les Elefantes hope to make some noise in Group E. A couple of fun facts. You know, I wasn't too super impressed. I'm not super impressed with this group. I wasn't super impressed with the fun facts I was seeing, but a few that stood out to me. Ecuador's Mount Chimborazo is the closest place on Earth to the sun. You know, Ecuador, named for being on the equator, obviously. the globe spherical shape of the Earth. The equator is the furthest point out, and then the tallest point on the equator or near the equator is going to be the closest to the sun. So that's Mount Chimborazo.
2: I wonder how that's measured, because, like, how do we? I guess we can figure that out. But it's like, because yeah, that's so interesting.
1: I guess
2: obviously Mount Everest is a much higher point.
1: Yeah, so Mount Chimborazo is 20,548 feet, but based on where it falls in the on the spherical globe, I guess it causes it.
2: Ask the science teacher tomorrow.
1: If I ask the science teacher at my school, I'll be talking for 3 hours about it. So I got to be careful.
0: Are you a flat earther, John?
2: No, I'm just. Like, you're saying, like, that doesn't not, that seems, like, I want an explanation.
1: It would indicate that being on the equator versus whatever latitude Mount Everest is at causes you to have a 9,000-foot difference in elevation.
2: At least.
1: Well, and maybe elevation is the wrong word, but in
2: proximity
1: to the sun.
2: Interesting.
1: So distance from the Earth's center. Would you say that's true?
2: Yeah.
1: Yeah. So
2: look at that. That's a great fun fact.
1: I mean, that's, think about it. And then lastly, Curaçao, known to have some of the highest quality tap water in the world. So they might be, these players might be a little disappointed with the tap water in the United States coming from Curaçao.
2: Yeah. I mean, in Florida, don't drink that. It tastes like trash.
0: I like tap water from all over the great United States, but I agree with you. You go to Florida. It's always nice to come back to Connecticut and get a nice Bradley fill up, and you're like, back in the
1: home sweet home.
0: First world. All right, John, Group J.
2: All right, Group J, three A's and a J, Argentina, Algeria, Austria, and Jordan. Starting with Argentina, La Albiceleste, the white and sky blue. Argentina is one of the most decorated countries of all time in the World Cup. They've only not qualified once, and they've won three times in 1978, 1986, and the last World Cup in 2022, and they've been the runner-up three times, 1930, 1990, and 2014. This specific group is extremely decorated. They won the Copa America in 2021 and in 2024, so they essentially sandwiched the World Cup title in between two Copa America titles. And, of course, their team is led, at least emotionally, by Lionel Messi. He is their top goal scorer of all time with 115 goals, and he also leads the team in caps with 196. In my research, I was like, wow, that just seems like so many appearances. That is third all time behind Cristiano Ronaldo and Badr Al-Moutawa from Kuwait. You know him?
1: Do not, no.
2: Interesting. So, yeah, I think he has like 202 caps I saw. Messi is also playing in his sixth World Cup, which is tied with Ronaldo for the all-time lead. He said his 2022 World Cup would be his last at the time, but he is back anyways, which is very interesting. He is old, however, at 39, and that does play into the team's strategy. Their manager, Lionel Scaloni, who is looking to become the first manager to win back-to-back World Cups since Vittorio Pozzo in 1938 with Italy, surrounds Messi, the aging superstar, with industrious midfielders like Rodrigo De Paul and Alexis McAllister, with De Paul acting as a shield covering vast spaces on the right to protect Messi from defensive duties. This structure frees Messi to operate as a roaming playmaker rather than a tracking midfielder, extending his influence without exhausting him over the long campaign. I thought that was pretty interesting. The kind of technical X's and O's to try and get Messi a little bit more rest while still allowing him to make plays. An interesting fun fact about Argentina that relates to Lionel Messi that I learned today. As a 10-year-old, Messi was diagnosed with growth hormone deficiency, which prompted fears he would not be tall enough to make it as a footballer. However, at age 14, and while in Barcelona's academy, he underwent growth hormone treatment and eventually reached a height of 5'7". So he's still really small. I didn't realize how small he was. But yeah. If not for growth hormone treatment, we might have never gotten Lionel Messi. Moving on to Algeria, known as Les Fenex, or the Desert Foxes. This is their fifth time in the World Cup. Their best finish was in their last World Cup in 2014, where they reached the round of 16. The man to watch for is Riyad Mahrez, the 35-year-old right winger, widely regarded as one of the best African footballers of all time, has won the Premier League 5 times, in the Champions League once. He may not last 90 minutes in these games given his age, but apparently he still overexcels when it comes to touch and finesse, so he is a very important part of this team. He is supplemented by Ibrahim Maza, who has been dubbed Mazadona by Algerian fans, given his excellent control and creative spark after Diego Maradona, even I know who that is. Algeria is most likely going to play a 4-2-3-1 setup, which allows their fullbacks to attack aggressively with speed while keeping two midfielders deep in their own half, I guess you would say, to protect their weaker center backs. They are very experienced in some areas. The top three players in caps in Algerian history are all on this team, but they're also extremely inexperienced in other areas. All three goalies on the team only have 10 caps between them. So that is something to look out for, whether the experience or inexperience maybe wins out with this team. Interesting fact about Algeria, as I was looking at the map, 90% of Algeria is Sahara Desert. The Algerian national team is named after the fennec fox, which is the smallest of all the world's foxes and lives in the deserts of northern Africa. I highly recommend looking up what the fennec fox looks like. It's a pretty interesting looking animal, F-E-N-N-E-C. However, they have massive ears proportional to the rest of their body, which radiate body heat and help keep them cool. They also have long, thick hair that insulates them during cold nights and protects them from hot sun during the day. And they have hairy feet, which perform like snowshoes and protect them from extremely hot sand. I said that they kind of have real Kemba energy, our dog. They also remind me of Muad'Dib, the desert mouse from Dune, after which Paul Atreides is named. It's very interesting for me to always see these animals that are able to survive in the desert. So shout out to the desert foxes and to Algeria. Moving on to Austria, their nicknames are Das Team and Wunder Team. So those are pretty good. This is their 7th qualification for the World Cup and their first since 1998. According to the BBC, this may be one of the most fun teams in the tournament. Quote, they will play some of the most enterprising and dynamic football at the World Cup. They are led by David Alaba, Marco Arnautovic, and Konrad Lehmer. Alaba is the captain and one of the most decorated players in all of Europe. He has more than 30 major trophies, including Champions League titles and Bundesliga titles with Bayern Munich. He has 111 caps for Austria. The Austrians play a form of soccer called Gegenpressing. Have you ever heard of that?
3: No, once again.
2: So Gegenpressing is a form of, quote, forward defending. And forward defending means that you aggressively challenge the ball when on the defensive in any part of the field. I wrote down, a.k.a. how I would play FIFA, just slide tackle at all times to try to get the ball back. So Gegenpressing, or Gegenpressing, requires attackers and midfielders to press the opposition immediately following the loss of possession. So I assume that's why the team is fun to watch, is that they're always playing the aggressor and trying to get the ball back and control the time of possession. So that's pretty interesting. Fun fact, one of the most vile characters in all of cinema, Hans Landa from Inglourious Basterds, was an Austrian, and Christoph Waltz won an Oscar for his performance. I wrote this down. You know something, Yudovich? I think this might just be my masterpiece. Shout out to Brad Pitt and Christoph Waltz. All right, moving on. Jordan, last team in this group, known as Al Nashama, a.k.a. the Chivalrous Ones. This is their first appearance in the World Cup, and they are playing with house money, according to my research. The King of Jordan, King Abdullah II, gifted Moroccan head coach Jamal Salami Jordanian citizenship in December for his role in guiding Jordan to their first ever World Cup. And Salami's team has achieved, quote, legend status by reaching the tournament and will, quote, return home as heroes no matter what happens, which I find pretty interesting. Jordan is known as a counter-attacking team, which means that they sit deep in their own half, cede possession to the other team, and then pick their moments to attack. This obviously worked in their qualifying matches, but the competition of teams like Argentina may be too much for their defensive apparatus. And So I think for Jordan, I read an article in The Athletic. The Athletic did an interesting thing. I don't know if you guys saw it, but they like did a profile on all 48 teams and something interesting about each of them. So the Jordanian one was the only one that I read, but it was about how, you know, there's a lot of different class structures in Jordan and they kind of fade away when they're watching their national team. And obviously a lot of things have been going on with Jordan in terms of wars in the Middle East. And so this national team is just very, very important to the country. So I think that is pretty interesting. And you should read that article if you have the chance. Fun fact, the capital of Jordan is named Amman, and it is one of the oldest continuously inhabited cities in the world. In the 3rd century BC, the city was renamed
3: Damascus.
2: Philadelphia. Oh. And stayed that way for 400 years.
3: What?
0: There's a Philadelphia, well, 400 years, and now what is it?
2: From I think it was like 700 BC to 300 BC, it was named Philadelphia.
0: Wow.
2: And I think Joel Embiid was not making the conference finals back then, too.
0: Philadelphia. South Al Antonio, ESPN. All right, well, that's a great breakdown, John. Anything else on Group J?
2: Nah, that's all I got.
0: Very nice. You know, my one comment is, I don't know how strongly I feel this because I'm happy to see him back. He still seems to be like an elite player, but like Lionel Messi should have walked away from soccer in 2022. So, go out the way that it was perfect. It was so storybook and perfect. Everyone thought it was his last World Cup. He does it. The whole country of Argentina goes crazy. He's so good and so instrumental in it. Like every clutch moment, it was just Messi in a way that you'd never thought it could happen. I loved watching that World Cup for that reason. Done. Should have been done.
2: I don't disagree, but Cristiano Ronaldo is playing in this World Cup. So I wonder if the fact that
0: Ronaldo's never won it, right? Obviously, yeah, no. Portugal's never won
2: it.
0: Well, not Ronaldo's Portugal.
2: Ronaldo would have had sole possession of this record of most World Cups in a career if Messi did not play in this World Cup.
0: I guarantee Ronaldo looks up at Messi from a World Cup perspective. Guaranteed, because who cares about caps in when one of them's got a trophy and one of them did what? Like, it'd be one thing if Messi was just like a nice player. He was the player for Argentina, not dragged them, they had a great team, but like he was awesome.
2: Yeah, but maybe he's just an insane competitor and wants the records.
0: If he can be awesome again, win or lose, it's gonna be great to have him back. I'm just a little worried that he's not necessarily that level of player anymore. It won't necessarily the same, but
2: it sounds like this team is still pretty good and primed to make a decent run, if not one of the favorites to win it all.
0: I agree. I guess all I'm trying to say is I think that was probably one of the best stages to walk off of that we've ever seen for a star athlete like that. And he decided not to. Good for him. But
2: because he went to Inter Miami and he was like, the competition is just too good here. I got to keep playing.
0: He needed a bag. But all right, well, let's go over to the final group. Group D, where your United States men's national team are your plus 140 favorites. They are joined by Turkey A, Paraguay in Australia, who are plus 175, plus 400, and plus 800, respectively. So that is what I'm saying, where Group D has kind of been one of the most balanced, both in the eyes of the soccer people, but also in the gambling world. You know, DraftKings in Vegas are telling you this group is pretty tightly bunched. We'll do the Americans last. We'll start with Turkey A, who are making their third World Cup appearance ever, but they're still considered a big-time team, which I think is pretty interesting. The Crescent Stars are led by Hakan Kalhanoglu of Inter Milan, Arda Güler of Real Madrid, and Kenan Yıldız of Juventus. They want to play with possession and bring all 11 back defensively before countering and getting the ball to their young phenoms and Yıldız and Güler to make a play for them. Both of those guys being 21 years old, players that like to go forward. A few fun facts about Turkey A. In 2022, they renamed themselves from Turkey to the original Turkiye from 1923 to avoid association with the bird. Do you guys know that, or did you think I was just pronouncing it stupidly?
2: Isn't it still Turkey?
0: It's spelled, pronounced, the official, like if you looked up Turkiye on the UN website or whatever, it's Turkiye.
1: Yeah, I've seen like it always written that way now. I didn't know it was pronounced differently, though.
0: I guess so. Apparently, turkey is just an anglicized way of saying it correctly. So get it right. Turkey. Also, do you guys, am I an idiot? Do you guys know what if anglicized means?
3: Like westernized?
0: Yeah. Yeah, I had to look
3: white,
0: that one up.
3: White people.
0: I guess I'm an idiot. But yeah, I guess turkey is just the white way of saying it. So turkey A, if you want to be culturally correct. It's a continuous transcontinental country, meaning like the capital, Istanbul, sits literally in Asia and Europe. Did you know you were on multiple continents when you were there?
3: I did, yeah.
0: Can you name a couple of other continuous transcontinental countries? So I'm not talking about like the United States with an island territory. Continuous transcontinental countries, meaning a landmass that sits on multiple continents. There are seven in the world. Can you name some?
3: Seven in the world.
0: Russia is one. Obviously, Turkey A is one.
2: Mm-hmm.
3: So let's see. Others that sit in multiple continents.
0: This is a hard question, and there's none that are that obvious.
2: Yemen?
0: Russia being the obvious one, no.
2: Or Oman?
0: No.
3: Is there any else in the Middle East?
0: Yes.
3: Is Egypt, Africa, and
0: yeah,
3: and
0: like
3: Asia?
0: Is Egypt technically in Africa? I guess it's technically both.
3: Egypt's definitely in Africa, yeah.
0: That's one of them. The others,
2: there's got to be some in Europe and Asia.
0: There's another one more central to the World Cup locations, if you will, that kind of connects two continents together.
2: So Panama?
0: Panama, yes.
2: Oh, Panama.
0: And then
3: I would think that the South America starts where Panama ends.
0: I would think so, too. But I guess according to the Google machine,
2: does it split where like the canal is?
3: Probably not.
0: I'd have to go deeper. This was the Google AI machine, so I didn't go too deep on this. Kazakhstan, Azerbaijan, Georgia, Turkey, Egypt, Russia, and Panama are your seven transcontinental countries. Again, not counting countries like the United Kingdom or France or these countries that have other areas outside of their official land mass, if you will, across oceans. And finally, fun fact, in Turkey, the original Santa Claus, St. Nicholas, was from Turkey. And so you have him to thank for all your presents, I guess. Paraguay, the United States opening match opponent, La Albiroja. I don't even know how to say that. They are back in the tournament for the first time since 2010. They had four straight World Cup appearances at the turn of the century, but then followed those up by nearly two decades of underwhelming results. But they're back here in 2026 with a mix of, you know, some experienced veterans like Miguel Almiron and Gustavo Gomez, and then some zesty young talents, according to Sports Illustrated, which I thought was a funny way of saying it, and a guy that's named Julio Encisco and Diego Gomez. They play defense, and they rely on their great back line, and they're really difficult to beat. According to Sports Illustrated, again, they haven't been beat often under their new manager, who's been in place since 2022. They beat Argentina and Brazil in the CONMEBOL. Have you ever heard of that? CONMEBOL? Sounds like a CONCACAF or something. Like
3: yeah,
0: a,
3: it's like another acronym for North America and South America and soccer.
0: Yeah, the Copa Libertadores de America, most commonly shortened to the Copa Libertadores. An annual continental club football competition. They beat Argentina and Brazil in that tournament, two of the best teams in this tournament. And so they are going to be a serious foe for the United States again in their opener. They're physical. They have a very high floor. They're not going to be beat easily. They're not scared. They're connected. I think this is a horrendous opener for the United States, and it's going to be a very big test for them. And then finally, Australia is where my research came up a little bit short. I'll read an article I have up. They aren't the most talented side in this tournament, but it's full of experience. They've been to each of the past five World Cups. The Socceroos, they're called, which is the best name by far. Why is everything in Australia just seem to be like a joke?
2: I think they're serious.
0: No, I think that they are kidding. They're like, we'll just call it the Socceroos. I like that. They don't take themselves too seriously. They advanced the round of 16 in 2022. They lost the eventual champion Argentina, so they've probably got some high hopes coming into this tournament and feeling confident in themselves. Just look out for Jackson Irvine, Nestori Arancunda, and Jordan Boss for the Socceroos, the Australians. A few fun facts about Australia. They're the sixth largest country by area. They're home to the world's oldest continuous living culture, which I don't really know what it means when they say that. How do you measure that? But then finally, this is the best one. They boast over 10,000 beaches. So the statistics are you could visit a new beach every day in Australia for 27 years, which would be a good way to spend your retirement, I guess, if you're looking for something out there. 27 years, 10,000 beaches. on the Australian coast. And then finally, your United States men's national team, fresh off a difficult loss in their final send-off friendly in Chicago to the Germans, 2-1. A lot of conflicting opinions coming out of that game. Some people talking about having some hope. Some people talking about there being no hope. Their starting 11 in that match is probably as close to the starting 11 that we'll see this Friday as we've seen yet under their new-ish manager in Mauricio Pochettino. That starting 11 was Matt Friis in goal, who I want to talk about in a second. Sergiño Dest, Tyler Adams, Anthony Robinson, Weston McKennie, Christian Pulisic, Miles Robinson, Tim Ream wore the captain sleeve, Alex Freeman, Malik Tillman, and Falerin Balogun out front for the Americans. Connor, before I have a Debbie Downer type opinion, what do you think the expectations for these United States men's national team should be?
1: You know, that's an interesting question. I don't really know what it should be. I think I've heard that there's lots of high hopes, high expectations coming out of the, you know, maybe the American team itself, the American, the U.S. men's national team media, high expectations for the group. But I don't know if I necessarily see it, you know, so I'm not going to come here with sunshine and rainbows necessarily. They haven't played great in a long time. Like this is definitely the greatest collection of talent that the U.S. men's national team has ever had. That starting 11, which maybe I disagree with you on a few names, but I think you mostly got it right, is basically all playing in top leagues in Europe. That's definitely not something we could say about other teams in the past. Not 90 or 80% of the starters playing overseas in Europe. And so they have the class, they have the talent to compete, I think, with some of these better countries in the world. But they've lost 9 straight matches to European teams. That includes a 2-1 loss in their most recent friendly final tune-up before the World Cup. They lost in, I believe it was in March, they had a window where they played Belgium and Portugal, lost a combined 7-2 in those games. So in their last 4 matches, they've conceded 11 goals. That's the biggest question mark, is that defensive line for this United States team. Will they be able to prevent teams from scoring goals? You can't give up 5 goals to Belgium, 2 goals to Portugal, 2 goals to Senegal and 2 goals to Germany and expect to make a deep run in this tournament. It's just not going to happen. I think they get out of the group. They need to get out of the group. Like this, the vibe around the U.S. men's national team is so, like I started by saying it's positive, but really like it's no casual fans care about them because they haven't been good in so long. Not since 2014. They played Belgium in that great World Cup game. I believe that was 2014, and that was the last like meaningful game that they really played. And they advanced out of the group in 2022, got smoked by the Netherlands in the round of 16, didn't even qualify for the World Cup in 2018. So it's been a long time since they played like a meaningful game that they felt like they had a chance of winning, and that like sets the tone for the next 4 years of American soccer. Like how invested the public in the youth of the country are in soccer is kind of dependent on how well this team does in the World Cup. And so there's lots of pressure on this team. I think they can do it, but I also have major questions of whether or not they will do something, make a deeper run than we've seen in the past. One time they've made it past the round of 16, which is in 2002. They made it to the quarterfinals with a 2-0 win against Mexico in the round of 16. But otherwise, they've never advanced past that. So that was a long-winded way of not giving you a straight answer. But
0: no, I'm with you, and I feel very similarly. There seems to be a lot of hype And to me, the way that I would describe it is I feel like since Christian Pulisic came on the scene, and then since he went to his first Bundesliga team, and to be honest, I don't even know who he's playing for right now. Is it Chelsea?
1: No, he's playing for AC Milan.
0: AC Milan. Like, he's a big-time player, no doubt. And Sergiño Dest and Weston McKennie and some of these other guys, like Gio Reyna, who's making a big stink last World Cup, as you look now, regardless. Like, there's just been so much hype about all of these players and what they can eventually be. There are these young guys like, oh, this is, they have such great form. These clubs are interested in them. They're over in Europe. And all that's great. It's wonderful. And in a lot of these matches, it's like, yeah, they haven't played necessarily huge matches. And a lot of these are friendlies and they look better at times. And there's good things to be taken away. But I feel like that's the way we've been speaking for the last like 5 years. It is time. Like, it is here. This is they are in their primes. 22 was like a little bit of a, you had the in the back pocket, like, you know, these guys are kind of young. You're on foreign soil. You've got the 26 home World Cup coming. These guys will be in their primes. They'll have 4 more years. Like, that's the one. And now we're here and it feels like the conversation is the same. Like, if they can put it together, if Matt Friess can stop letting in a billion goals, they haven't had a clean sheet since September 9th, 2025. 2025, they haven't had a clean sheet since. Like, you can't win games like that in the World Cup. You want to win, you want to advance out of your group, you want to win a knockout stage, you got to be able to keep the ball out of the back of the net. Can they do anything that you need to do to win these games? Can Christian Pulisic step into that role of being a guy that, when you need to go get a goal, can get you one, can make those plays? Like, I know it's not basketball, it's not Jalen Brunson getting you a bucket, but when you watch world-class teams play the United States, my assessment is a lot of times the U.S. can kind of hang with them on the defensive side, can kind of hang with them in possession battle a little bit. It's when the U.S. needs to push forward and make plays and score the ball that they're just completely outclassed. And their athleticism, their depth, their want to, their youth in years past, I think has kept them in a lot of games and given you hope, but they have to show you that they can take that next step. I think the one area that I'd push back on your assessment, Connor, is that they haven't played a lot of big games because of everything since 2022. Every game this team has played, I think, is massive. Like, because you're trying to win two knockout stage matches for the first time ever. It's your home World Cup. It's, like you said, the greatest core you've ever had, bar none. Like, it's now or never. You lose your CONCACAF Nations League final. That was a big game. I do not care. Like, 2025, your last big tournament before the World Cup, you have to win that game against Mexico, right? Mexico. And they lose to their chief rival. Don't look very good in that game. Like, that's a huge game. They have not looked good in so many of these friendlies. And in March, you can say, okay, it's March. We've got time. I do not care that it's a friendly. Chicago, the week before the World Cup starts on your home soil against a team like Germany, who gets an early goal and then just steps off of you and lets you play exactly how you want. And you can't get a result out of that. You can't even get a draw out of that. Like, I think that is disastrous. All that to say, I didn't mean, I guess, to go as hard as I did just then, because I would like to be positive.
1: Yeah, I'll offer some positivity. You say you think that they struggled to, you know, find goals and kind of play offensive soccer against some of these better teams. I think that's totally true. But listening to Clint Dempsey talk earlier today, he thinks that's the strength of their team, the ability to score goals, because it can come from a number of different players. Like you mentioned, Fuller and Balogun probably starting up top for the United States, a really top-class goal scorer for Monaco in Italy. But they also have Haji Wright and Ricardo Pepi on the bench right behind him, who are equally, maybe not equally, but all bring different skill sets and goal-scoring abilities to the table. They have Christian Pulisic, who you talk about, is probably the most famous player, and it definitely has the ability to score goals at any time in the match. In Weston McKennie and Tyler Adams in the center of the field, like they have different options to score goals. They're not reliant on a single player to do that, and so I think that could be a positive that we might see coming into this World Cup that. They're going to hit you with goals from all over the field, and they might have to win some high-scoring games. which absolutely. I don't know if that's sustainable, but it might be exciting.
0: Yeah, and you're absolutely right that, you know, I'm saying defense is a strength of theirs, and that's historical in my opinion. In the past World Cups I've watched where they have a great goalkeeper and then they're able to just kind of battle on the defensive end. Doesn't seem like that's the strength of this team.
1: Yeah, I mean, you mentioned you want to talk about Matt Freese. Like, the goalkeeper is probably the weakest part of this year's team. Like, they still aren't even sure who they're goalkeeper is going to be, which is a major red flag between Matt Freese and Matt Turner. It seems like all signs are pointing to Matt Freese, but Pochettino's been playing different lineups in all these friendlies for the, so it's really even the top analysts don't really know who they're going to roll out there in the first game against Paraguay, so
0: which is crazy.
1: It is, yeah.
0: And the one thing that I heard is that, so Pochettino's been the manager for 22 matches. He's played Freese in 16 of them. And so you're right. He's mixed it up all over the field. He's been playing all sorts of combinations. That's why we're saying we finally saw what looks like it could be a similar starting 11 against Germany last week. But Freese has been the guy in goal for most of these games for months and months now. Matt Turner, who was great for the United States back in 2022, I think either grew up in Fairfield or went to Fairfield. I forget what the stat is.
1: I think he went to Fairfield.
0: Connecticut's own Matt Turner just doesn't even get a look. And I'm sure that there's a lot of, you know, things going on in training that we don't get to see. And so I'm not, Mauricio Pochettino is probably not a complete idiot, but it's just so interesting to me that you've had very poor defensive and goalkeeping displays for 22 straight matches, essentially. And yet, you don't choose to mix that up more than he did. I think that might come back to bite them if Matt Freese doesn't show up to the World Cup and stand on his head. 10:01 here in studio, by the way. You listen to Ryan, Connor, and John here at WRTCR. For John, what are your thoughts? What are your hopes, feelings about the United States men's national team coming into this World Cup?
2: It's a good question. You know, I would be more interested in the U.S. men's national team if they were any good at all. I really do think that. And I'm going to turn on the TV every time they're playing. I'm going to root for them hard, and I'm going to enjoy it, and I'm going to enjoy getting to know the players and reacquainting myself with some guys that I remember from last time. But, I mean, I don't know. I thought you guys had some great analysis. I think in the end, the real question is, what results from this team will have you walking away saying, I feel great about that.
0: Knockout stage win for me.
1: Okay, so does this World Cup's watered down, like round of 32, does that count as a knockout stage win?
0: That's
1: like
0: a good question. I would say yes.
1: I think they need to win a round of 16 game to feel like,
2: if this is your best team in however long, like, and we absolutely haven't done that since
1: 2002, this is the only time ever that we've done that. So maybe that's setting too high of a bar, but like we're saying, this, it's now or never. It's in the United States. Like, it needs to happen this year. They need to go to the quarterfinal, meaning they've won a round of 16 game. In this edition of the World Cup means they had to win two.

0: Paraguay, who I just lauded as I think a horrible matchup for the United States, and I'll stand by that. It's a difficult opener for a team that wants to get off on the right foot.
1: I mean, this whole group, like you mentioned to start, is brutal. It's a tough draw. They've played all three of these teams in the last year. They lost 2-1 to Turkey and beat Argentina and Paraguay 2-1 in all friendlies. And, you know, so I think the U.S. comes out. I think they draw against Paraguay. I think maybe 1-1 draw. That's my prediction.
0: Result.
1: I think that's a solid result.
0: I would love that, yeah. I just hope that they can survive the first 15, 20 minutes. I'm sure it's going to be, you know, a lot going on for those kids out there, a lot of pressure on them. So if they can kind of settle in, they can not let what happened against Germany, a goal in the first 2 minutes, happen on just a horrendous defensive play, they can get themselves off to on the right foot, I think, in this tournament. But what I do want to say, I heard this on Nick Wright's podcast this week, and I thought it was very interesting and just frames this properly. He was following someone who did 150,000 simulations of this new setup of what do you need to advance out of group play. 3 points gives you a 98.9% chance to get out of the group, which you get, as you said last week, 3 points for a win. So obviously, we're talking about two knockout stage wins. I'm going to go back to the if the United States weren't to make it out of this difficult group, that would be an absolute disaster because theoretically you need one win, just one win. You could even go three draws and have a 98.9% chance to get out of there. Obviously, one win gets the job done. So hopefully Friday night, SoFi Stadium, the boys are flying high. Something comes off of Christian Pulisic's foot to the top corner and we get 3 points right there and we can kind of settle into this tournament. That would be huge, I think. I just don't necessarily know if it'll happen. I'm most worried about the goalkeeping and the defense. It seems like there's a good chance that who I said was the captain, Tim Ream, who's, I believe, kind of holds down the center back position for this team, is going to be sat down in favor of Sergiño Dest at that position with...
1: I think Dest plays more like a right back, like a wing back position. Tim Ream and Chris Richards would play in the middle as well. I think.
0: I was just listening to the ESPN FC podcast this week that was talking about Chris Richards, who I guess has missed time with injury, coming back, most likely taking Tim Ream's spot and Sergiño stepping right in front of him. But they were saying there's pros and cons to that situation. You maybe get some attacking, you know, going forward pros, but you obviously probably lose your best, most physical back end defender in Tim Ream. So again, I always think the United States' best chance is you got to play great defense. You got to do what I think of the United States being good at. And then they just need to get luckier and better at creating chances. Sounds like maybe that's not the recipe this year. It's actually going to be a little bit more of, we've got plenty of chances. Can we keep the other team out of our net?
1: That's what Clint Dempsey was saying.
0: I trust Clint more than I trust myself. So,
2: all right, I have a question for you. So Friday, 9 p.m., 6 p.m. in California, SoFi Stadium, or Friday, the next Friday, Lumen Field, Seattle, Washington, 3 p.m., so I guess noon. Are those crowds better than – is that Seattle game specifically, is that crowd better than a normal Seattle Seahawks game?
0: Absolutely.
2: I'm not so sure. I'm wondering if the fact that these tickets are probably so incredibly expensive – and the fact that people maybe don't really care about the U.S. men's national team, like, I wonder what the environments are going to be like. I'm very interested to see.
1: I think if the pricing wasn't crazy, then 1,000% the atmosphere would be way crazier than a Seahawks game. But with the ticket pricing, it prices out a lot of the true fans. So, but Seattle is a passionate city. Obviously, the Seahawks, the Sounders are known to have very electric home game. So I think the Seattle, what do they call, I should know this, what do they call the U.S. fans section?
0: It's bad.
2: I'll look it up.
0: Don't tell
2: it's
0: me.
2: It's not
0: yet.
2: Like the 12th man?
0: No, it's the revolutionists, the... Something
2: the,
0: like that.
1: It's the American Outlaws.
2: The American Outlaws. Yeah. That's kind of sick.
1: The American Outlaws are going to show up in Seattle, no doubt. But it might not be a full stadium of raucous American Outlaws because it's too expensive. But
2: it'll be interesting to see just because Seattle, we know how loud that stadium can get. So if it's not that loud, it will be noticeable. That'll be interesting. We can report on it next week.
0: Yeah. You know, one thing I was thinking about in preparing for this, and then we can switch gears quick over to the NBA.

0: Yeah, but is I think if you I think of the United States men's hockey team being back in 1970, per my understanding, the equivalent in the worldwide sphere to where the United States men's national soccer team is today. Okay, not really good. Nobody cares about you trying to get better. And they built and they built and they built, obviously 1980, and now they're Olympic champions. And their coach, who I'm forgetting his name, in the locker room before, they all talked about it. I guess it was a theme of the whole tournament.
1: Kurt Russell.
0: Yeah, well, I'm talking about the 2026 coach, but yeah. His final words to the boys before they go out there is American swagger. And I just wonder, like, I know it's a different sport, but, like, can we get, if it doesn't work out, I'm going to ask if we can get rid of Mauricio Pochettino and Mr. Greg Berhalter and all the people. Can we get an American? Can we do this in American way? Like, I know that we're not great historically at soccer, but we're great at a lot of things. We weren't great at hockey at one point, but we took American swagger. We're now great. So if this doesn't work out, I think we got to stop trying to be Europe. We're not going to be Europe. Be America. And I guess regardless of if it works out or not, if you're out there, Christian Pulisic, be an American. Be proud.
2: What does that mean?
0: It means be tough. It means be physical. It means don't be worried about what these people think of you. Don't play the way that they think you should play. Now, I'm not a soccer expert, and so there's obviously things that push and shove with how you need to play these games. The Americans on the hockey ice against those Canadians were completely outmatched. And you watched it, and I watched it, and I don't know how you would describe it in words. They played with American swagger, and they walked out of there with a gold medal around their necks. Yeah. That's how the United States has the best chance to do well in this tournament and to do well as a soccer program going forward, I think. They need an identity. They have no identity.
2: But yeah, they don't. They don't. And so maybe this is the tournament that they find it.
0: Yeah. It's going to be based on swag.
2: One feel-good story about the Berhalters is – did you see that Sebastian Berhalter is on this roster? And Greg Berhalter was quoted saying, like, if I was still the coach, there's no way I could have picked Sebastian. So it feels like it worked out for everyone here. So good for him getting his opportunity. Hopefully he shows out.
0: Yeah, nice. That's a great.
1: In 2040, you're going to go to the movie theater and you're going to see Timothy Chalamet playing Mauricio Pochettino. And he's going to be speaking to the guys in the locker room and he's going to say, you know what? What I want you to do is go out there with some swag. Some American swag.
0: I think it might be through a translator because I was listening to some Mauricio this week and it was a little tough. But, you know, hey, let's go United States. I'm all in. I'm ready to roll.
2: Yeah, I'm excited for this. I haven't been excited like this in a while.
0: Yeah.
2: So.
0: It's gonna be great, and hopefully they can get it off to a good start with a win, 3 points.
1: Is there ever a Leicester City-type Cinderella run in the World Cup to a title?
2: I mean, I think, I don't know, to a title. Probably not to a title. I don't know my World Cup history too well, though.
0: There's actually a great example recently, I think. Wouldn't you say that Croatia going to the World Cup final in 2018 was a Cinderella run coming out of nowhere?
2: Totally, yeah, yeah. Not winning it.
0: Yeah, they didn't win it. True.
2: But, yeah, Morocco in 2022, no one would have predicted Morocco went to the semifinals in 2022. So that's not quite the finals or winning it. But, I mean, you can make a deep run.
1: Yeah.
2: So one other thing I was going to say is that when we were playing our Scotland trip, Paul was disappointed that we chose to go over the World Cup semifinals week because remember he was convinced the U.S. was going to be in the semifinals, is an insane take. But like, I wonder if he still has that take.
0: I do wonder. That's a great point. I forgot all about that. Paul, 860-297-5317. If you're out there, tell us how you're feeling. I'm sure he doesn't really back down from takes, so I'm sure he's still feeling good about the Americans.
2: He's like, I cannot be in Europe when the U.S. is playing in the semifinals on home soil.
0: We all had the complete opposite thought process. Oh, it'd be sick to be in Europe for the World Cup. And he's like, no, you can't go there.
2: Yeah.
0: All right, well, we'll see what happens. Again, your United States starts Friday night, 9 p.m., tough start for us on the East Coast here, but it's a Friday, so you can stay up from SoFi Stadium in L.A. The tournament itself, Connor said, kicks off Thursday, Mexico City. I should have looked up the exact time. It's
2: 3 p.m.
0: Wow.
2: Mexico versus South Africa.
0: Let's go. Let's go South Africa. We don't want to see L3. We don't want none of that. But, all right, 10:13 here in studio, so I think we'll save our songs for the end. We'll switch gears. We've got some big-time NBA playoffs going on, unless you guys want to hear a song. But I think we got to get right into it. We got to get some questions answered here. So let's start in the NBA. The Knicks lead the Spurs 2-1 in the NBA Finals. But the Spurs have the momentum after winning Game 3 in New York last night. John, what's been your reaction to the first three games of this series thus far?
1: I don't know if I would say that the Spurs fully took back the momentum last night. Obviously, it was a big win. It was a must win, and I'd probably argue that game four is a must win. I assume that is taking place tomorrow. I was not super surprised with the game one result and extremely surprised with the game two result. It felt like in game two, you know, it was classic Knicks where it's like they're never really out of it. But even late in that game, it just felt like the Spurs were kind of in control. And I was at the Water Club in Quincy, so I wasn't super locked in, but we were watching, and it just felt like towards the end, we were like, how did this game end up in this scenario? And it was very interesting. You know, I felt like Wemby got the look that he wanted at the end of that game, and the Spurs got the look that they wanted, and it just didn't fall. And it felt to me after that result that the series was over. And to be honest, I still feel that way. I think that the Knicks have this one pretty much wrapped up. What do you think, Connor?
2: You know, I definitely thought that after two games. I thought after one game the Knicks were going to win the series, because I think I predicted the Knicks to win the series beforehand. But I think the resolve showed by San Antonio in game three has totally like changed my mind. You know, it's easy for them to just kind of lay down in game three, like they're coming into this raucous environment of Madison Square Garden, greatest arena ever, the mecca of sports, and yeah, it was a great crazy environment. Like Mike Breen said, he's been calling games there for 34 years. He's never seen anything like it, the pregame atmosphere in Madison Square Garden. And the Spurs came out the gates and weren't fazed for a second, which was super impressive, I thought. So I think Wembanyama is not scared of the moment. Steph Castle's certainly not scared of the moment. De'Aaron Fox hit some huge shots down the stretch of game three. So like they have some players that are not ready to just roll over and let the season and series come to an end. I think maybe it was Richard Jefferson that was saying it, or maybe he was just quoting Mitch Johnson, their coach, that with this young team, they kind of need some time to like settle into a series. And I thought that was an interesting point, that maybe they're gonna settle in and the series is far from over.
0: Oh, I think this series is very far from over, and I agree with everything you laid out. And I think if you could say that they need a little time to settle in, or you could just go look at games one and two. Game one, I know the Knicks get both of them done, and you're 0-2 at home, which is not great, not a great result, and there's no moral victories. But you're tie game with like a minute 40 left in game one, can't get that one done. You've got the ball tie game with like 12 seconds left in game two. You should get that win theoretically, and you don't. And so it's not like the Knicks were just showing that they were just this far better team than San Antonio. I agree, in those first two games they looked better, and to do it on the road and to get the job done the way they did, I was like, oh man, I'm not happy watching this. But they weren't big blowouts. And then you come to game three, and I said the same thing that you just said. Like, I was incredibly impressed with how the Spurs came out of the gates, but they've been doing that. And then they did what they've done, and they kind of let the Knicks back into it. And the Knicks build the 7-point lead at halftime, and I'm like, oh man, like this is done. It's done. Like the Knicks are going to come out, they're going to go on a 10-2 run, they're going to be pretty much up 3-0. The Spurs are going to say 1-2-3 Cancun, and the Knicks are going to be NBA champions. And opposite happened. The Spurs came out and just dominated the Knicks to start that third quarter. Knicks were turning the basketball over. And so I think this series is far from over. I think tomorrow night is a double must win. I think that the Knicks...
1: Double must win.
0: Okay, I was going to ask if you agree with that. It's an absolute double must win. Both teams got to have it. And I think the Spurs are getting it, and I think the Spurs are winning the NBA Finals. I know I'm going to be wrong because I said the Spurs weren't going to win close, but I think the longer you play at MSG that the crowd works against the Knicks. I think that the fourth quarter tomorrow night is going to be so tense if the Spurs can keep it tight, and it's going to impact the Knicks more than the Spurs. Now, I could be dead wrong, because all playoffs – to their credit, all his career to his credit, Jalen Brunson is a beast in the fourth quarters, and the Knicks seem to make every play. Last night, they were right there, and they just couldn't make a couple. The Spurs, to their credit, did. Steph Castle, huge three. Shout out. But, like, I think that pressure is going to build. It's going to be a pressure. Like, it's just going to be an absolute weight on the shoulders of the Knicks. They've done a great job of weathering that, but they haven't experienced what they'll experience tomorrow night if that's a close game late in the fourth. And I'm sticking with the Spurs, despite the way the Knicks looked. The final thing I'll say in support of that point, last night, what was killing me, OG Anunoby, 9 of 13, Josh Hart, 6 of 10. Neither of them wanted to miss. I know you didn't get Mikal Bridges, but you can't have all three all the time. You get 6 of 10 from Josh Hart. You get 16 points. 4
1: of 7 from 3.
0: 4 of 7 from 3. Hitting big one after big one, too. And I was like, oh, you got the Josh Hart game. Like, you got the Josh Hart game in game 3, and now the series is over. The Spurs survived it. Like, those are the games that the Knicks have been winning this playoff run. And so I think the Knicks should be very, very nervous. Big time, double must win. I think whoever wins the next game tomorrow wins the series.
2: Yeah, I think that's a solid thought. But I do think that Jalen Brunson has hit more shots down the stretch, tough shots, than I can remember anyone hitting in a long time. Like, he doesn't seem to miss when they need him to make the shot. It's crazy. So if it's a close game down the stretch, I think, despite the pressure that I definitely agree is going to be there, I think I give the edge to the Knicks because they have this shot maker in Jalen Brunson. So we'll see.
1: Yeah. Why do you think the crowd works against them? I feel like there's not much evidence to point to that.
0: I don't think it's like an actual relationship between I don't think the crowd's like doing anything wrong. I just believe in the idea that you can want it way too much. And I think New York wants it way too much. And they're starving for it, as they should be. But like, these curses that you see happen, like, why does that ball go through Bill Buckner's legs? Like, you can't tell me that it's just nothing or it's just some bambino. And I get it. Like, maybe it is. I think it's because you get these franchises that are in these droughts. They're proud. They have these great fans, generational fans who are there. They're 85 years old. They want it so bad. The players, I think, can feel that. And I think that is tough. It's tough to be shaking hands and be like, hey, my whole life has been waiting for you to be in this moment. Don't mess it up. And the Spurs are playing kind of house money. And now that can work with the Knicks too. Absolutely. But the way that game three went, the way the Spurs did not let that crowd get to them, kept getting off the mat, I actually think it's going to go the other way for the rest of the time at MSG. The Garden is going to be antsy, and I think the players are going to feel it.
1: I think the question is whether it's 1986 or 2004, you know, like,
0: totally.
1: I assume Fenway Park was pretty similar in both of those times, right?
2: Like, and then you come across like a Hall of Famer in David Ortiz, mm-hmm. who's bigger than that pressure, you know, and can Jalen Brunson be like that? And we'll think that's what time will tell.
0: That's the question. Absolutely. It's fascinating. One of the questions I've written down here is just, how about this series? Like, this, I think this is the most fun I'm having watching a non-Celtics NBA Finals since the height of Cavs Warriors.
2: Yeah. I can't think of a better NBA Finals. Just a lot of the great storylines and great games.
0: Yeah, I definitely agree. Any thoughts on that, John?
1: I definitely agree. I mean, do you feel like
2: what about Lakers Heat bubble?
1: You feel like these guys hate each other?
0: I do,
1: which I kind of like.
0: I love it.
1: Yeah,
0: I think Steph Castle hates Jalen Brunson. Absolutely no love for Jalen Brunson.
1: I think Steph Castle hates everyone on the other side. Which, but like, I mean, you were talking about Wemby getting into it, doing little pushy shovesies, and I know you had some takes on that, but I just like that in general. I think it makes things more interesting.
0: I agree, absolutely. I think it's the NBA Finals. We've got two teams that want it real bad. Like, I think we have become a very empathetic and compassionate society, and there's a lot of benefits to that. But this is high level competition. Like, we're going at it, and we'll shake hands at the end of the day, and we shouldn't be out here trying to hurt anybody. But you're in my space. Get out of my space. That's how it should be. That's how we play out here. We're on the court at MSG. We're making millions of dollars. This is how it is, and I think it's great. I love it.
1: Oh, well,
0: getting after it.
2: So I got no problem with what he did, but Are you saying it shouldn't be a foul?
0: No, no, absolutely. And I if we're actually going to talk about this, I don't.
2: Well, we don't need to talk about it. That, but like, I'm just
0: my 30-second take is I don't actually condone that action because it's so stupid. Because it should have been called a foul. It should have been called a flagrant. Maybe a two. Like, you could have gotten thrown out of the game for that.
2: Yeah.
0: So dumb. But if a guy's going to just like kind of stand there like Brunson is and purposely try to be in your way and you want to bump him out of your way, like, get off me. Yeah, absolutely. I just think Wemby, the way he did it, was really stupid.
2: Yeah.
0: And they missed it and he got away with it. We'll see. But I also just, yeah, I'm all for there being some good physical play in this series, and that's been the case on both sides. So I'm a believer first in smart basketball, though, and you can't be losing your head and being stupid. And I think that he did do that there, but for the most part, you know, you can't just be like, oh, Brunson gets to go wherever he wants. Like, no, he doesn't. You don't just get to stand here. Get out of here. Get off me. Don't do it like that, though. All right.
1: That's what Elliot Cadeau was doing like a million times.
0: Yeah, exactly.
1: Championship game.
0: All right. Finally. Or not? Maybe not final. Quick questions. Who's been the best player in the series so far?
2: That's a good question.
1: I still think it's Jalen Brunson.
0: Yeah, inefficient Brunson.
2: It's definitely inefficient, but I kind of lean towards Brunson.
0: I say OG Anunoby personally, but I agree that it's got to be one of those Knicks, I think. Although I thought Victor Wembanyama was great in Game 3, and he's going to need to be again in Game 4. Anything else on the NBA playoffs? We got 10:24 here in studio, so I think we go to our big finish and get out of here. Unless you got anything on the Stanley Cup. There's been three awesome games. I've been watching them. I didn't do any analysis or reading, but
2: yeah, I mean, this is definitely one of the greatest Stanley Cup finals. On Saturday night, you know, I could stay up late on a Saturday. It was 4-0 after the second period, so I was, all right, I'm going to bed. And then I woke up the next day to find out the Hurricanes scored 4 goals in the third period and lost in double overtime. So that's just an insane game. Absolutely insane game. Right now it's 3-3 in the third period. So another classic. This is shaping up to be one of the best Stanley Cup finals of all time. And we're doing a bad job of breaking it down.
0: Well, I blame Tim O'Connor. We tried.
2: Yeah. Yeah, that's easy.
0: All right. Let's go into our big finish here. Connor wrote down some questions. John, first time winner more likely to win another major trophy, Alex Zverev with no D in his name or Aaron Rye?
1: I feel like Alex Zverev is just getting taken strays left and right. Wasn't he the number 2 ranked player in the tournament?
2: Yes.
1: Yeah, so it's got to be him. Like, he's got to be somewhat good, right? Like,
2: yeah,
1: Aaron Rye, I mean, I don't even know if that even happened. I think he might be on in a different country at this point.
0: I couldn't disagree with that take more. There are so many more examples of random golfers with major championships than in tennis. And there are two generational talents in the prime of their careers who win everything in tennis right now that Zverev will never, ever not get to deal with. He's older than both of them. And in golf, Aaron Rye just beat a prime Scottie Scheffler because it's so much more possible to do it in golf than it is tennis.
1: What do you think?
2: I think it's Zverev.
1: Yeah.
2: Zverev's lost three Grand Slam finals before. And so I think he'll be there again. And maybe Sinner will suffer from some heat exhaustion and Alcaraz will be injured. But yeah, if those two are in the tournament, I don't think he's going to beat them. But
0: so you guys are just giving Aaron Rye 0.0% chance. Yeah, he's the point.
2: Yes. very much. All right, next question says, Ryan, Nelly Korda won her fourth major title this past week, capturing her first U.S. Open at Riviera. How many majors will she win when her career is over?
0: Nelly's 27 years old. That was her fourth major. She's coming off a season last year where she got 0 wins, majors or standard tournaments, and she's been on an absolute tear this year so far. Fourth major title. Did you guys watch any of this U.S. Open, by the way? No. Oh, you missed an awesome, awesome Sunday. Your homework for tonight, tomorrow morning, is just to Twitter Nelly Korda 18th hole U.S. Open putt, and it'll just make you.
2: I saw the putt. Okay. Yeah, I did see the putt.
0: The most toilet bowl roundabout down and in major championship win ever. Good for her. I was rooting for her. And I will say fourth. I bet she finishes with 12th, and I don't know where that will put her on the list with Annika.
2: I think it's like, that'd be like third. I think someone's won 15, 13.
0: Okay.
1: Who's the best woman's golfer ever?
0: Annika Sorenstam, I think, is the consensus, but now you're...
2: She hasn't won the most majors, but I don't... my golf history.
0: Yeah, I think there's Laura Davies, too, is a top-tier player like that. But what's fascinating for Nellie Korda right now, she's won the first two majors of the year, first time that's happened in, like, 20-something years I was reading. So the actual Grand Slam is on the table for Nellie this season. You got to keep an eye out for that. But in the women's game, there are five major championships rather than four, so it will be more difficult to get that done. But keep an eye. Could be pretty sweet. Connor, I know you were just there. What is the best ride at Lake Compounds, or are you going?
2: I'm going there on Thursday. Best ride is maybe Thunder and Lightning. No, probably Boulder Dash.
0: Boulder Dash Boulder is great.
1: Dash. Best ride is Boulder Dash. Is Thunder and Lightning the same as Zoomerang, or are they different?
0: Thunder and Lightning is the swings.
1: No, that's not even close.
0: Thunder and Lightning is a great ride. When you're staring down at the ground,
1: I can name Boulder Dash, Wildcat, Zoomerang, Log Flume. I'm taking all of those over Thunder and Lightning.
0: What's the drop one called?
1: Oh, yeah.
0: Scream?
2: Yeah. Downtime. Downtime.
1: Downtime. Downtime. So that's five better than Thunder and Lightning. For
0: that's
1: sure.
0: That's going to be lit. That's going to be a fun time.
2: Yeah, we'll see.
0: Hope you enjoy.
2: John, does Myles Garrett to the Rams make them the Super Bowl favorite in your eyes?
1: Definitely up there. I don't know if it would catapult them to number one. I think the Seahawks still have a decent shot. Hopefully the New England Patriots are in the mix. But, I mean, to put the easily the best defensive player in the NFL on an already great team just seems pretty unfair. And so it's going to be pretty unfortunate for people in the NFC next year. Ryan, are you taking Cam Schlittler or the field to win the AL Cy Young?
0: I want to know Connor's thoughts on that.
2: Schlittler.
1: The AL Cy Young race, like, stinks.
2: I know, it does. He's the clear favorite right now.
1: Yeah, and I mean, he's been nasty, but it's tough for me to say Schlittler. That's horrible.
2: I know, yeah.
0: My baseball boycott is going very well since the Red Sox fired Alex Cora, so I got no idea. I'll get there in August probably. But
1: I've been thinking a lot about the Red Sox. Obviously, I love the Red Sox. There's literally no reason to watch because Garrett Crochet and Roman Anthony are both not playing. So it's just like my coworkers watch the Red Sox, and I'm just like, I would rather stare at the wall than turn on the TV. Like, there's no reason to watch.
0: All right, well, that's your your thoughts on the way out on the Boston Red Sox. Let's go United States men's national team. I said nothing but negative things, but I'm getting my positivity on. They're going to the knockout stage, and they're winning a couple games. Let's get it done.
1: Let's go, American.

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WRTC operates at the assigned frequency of 89.3 MHz, channel 207, with the effective radiated power of 300 watts, as authorized by the Federal Communication Commission. WRTC studios are located on the first floor of the high-rise dormitory, with transmission facilities located atop the high-rise dormitory on the campus of Trinity College. The license to operate WRTC is held by the trustees of Trinity College. Unless specifically indicated, the opinions expressed on this station do not represent those of the licensee or management of WRTC. We invite comments and suggestions concerning programming, as well as acknowledgement of reception. They can be sent to WRTC, Trinity College, Hartford, Connecticut, 06106, Attention Station Management.

0: 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WRTC operates on the assigned frequency of 89.3 MHz, channel 207, with an effective radiated power of 300 watts, as authorized by the Federal Communications Commission. WRTC studios are located on the first floor of the high-rise dormitory, with transmission facilities located on the top of the high-rise dormitory on the campus of Trinity College. The license to operate WRTC is held by the trustees of Trinity College. Unless specifically indicated, the opinions expressed on WRTC do not reflect those of the management, staff, or licensee of WRTC Hartford. 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

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From the beautiful campus of Trinity College, it is Wednesday, June 10th, 2026. Quite pleasant out there this morning. It was about 58 degrees. It's going to warm up, and I guess we're going to get close to 90, maybe today or tomorrow. I don't know. Tough to follow some of these forecasts. But anyway, it looks like it's going to be a nice one. And maybe some storms later today. But all in all, looks like a good one to get out there and enjoy. My name is Mike Darr, and I'll be with you for the next 3 hours, bringing you the finest

All right, Eddie, Lockjaw, Davis. We just heard a couple cuts from the CD, The Best Of. Eddie Lockjaw, Davis, we just heard Speak Low. Before that, The Rev, and we opened it up with Intermission Riff. Now, we just heard Speak Low. That was, of course, Eddie Lockjaw, Davis on tenor sax on all tracks, and Shirley Scott on the organ, George Vivier on bass, Arthur Edgehill on drums, and Ray Beretta on conga. And the original issue was on Gone to the Meeting. And before that, The Rev, again with Shirley Scott, this time Jerome Richardson on flute, George Vivier again, and Arthur Edgehill. And that was from the Eddie Lockjaw Davis Cookbook, Volume 2. And we opened it up with, as I said, Intermission Riff, again with Shirley Scott, Steve Pulliam on trombone, again George Vivier on bass, and Arthur Edgehill. And that was originally released on Jaws in Orbit, Eddie Lockjaw Davis Quintet with Shirley Scott. All right, hope I got everybody straight. Eddie Lockjaw Davis, The Best Of. Okay, we are 28 minutes away from the hour of 7 o'clock. 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Wake Up Jazz here on WRTC-FM 89.3 in Hartford. And now Benny Carter, and we're going to feature the CD Jazz Giant, and we'll kick it off with Old Fashioned Love. Benny Carter.

All right, that was Benny Carter, and we just heard a couple cuts from the CD, Jazz Giant, and we just heard How Can You Lose? Before that, A Walking Thing, and we opened it up with Old Fashioned Love. So we had Benny Carter on alto sax, and on How Can You Lose, we heard him on trumpet. Ben Webster also on tenor sax. Frank Rosolino on trombone. Andre Previn on the piano, except on A Walking Thing. That was Jimmy Rouse. And then we had Barney Kessel on guitar, Leroy Vinegar on bass, and Shelly Mann on the drums. Okay, Benny Carter, Jazz Giant. We are now 7 minutes away from the hour of 7 o'clock. And again, you've been listening to Mike in the Morning. Wake Up Jazz here on WRTC-FM, 89.3 in Hartford. Now, Mr. Stan Getz, and featuring the essential Stan Getz. And we'll kick it off with All the Things You Are, Stan Getz.

All right, that was Stan Getz. We just heard a couple cuts from the CD, The Essential Stan Getz. Then we just heard Bahia. And that was Stan Getz along with Charlie Bird, Gene Bird on guitar, Keeter Betts on bass, and Buddy Deppenschmidt on the drums, along with Bill Rickenbach on percussion. And then before that, we heard Pennies from Heaven. And that was Oscar Peterson along with Herb Ellis on guitar, Ray Brown on bass, and again, Stan Getz on tenor sax. And we opened it up with All the Things You Are. Stan Getz along with Mose Allison on piano, Addison Farmer on bass, and Jerry Segal on the drums. All the Things You Are was recorded in 57, as was Pennies from Heaven. Bahia was 1962. All right, The Essential, Stan Getz. And we are 14 minutes into the hour of 7 o'clock, and you've been listening to Wake Up Jazz here on WRTC-FM 89.3 in Hartford. All right, got some Sonny Rollins for you, and we featured a couple cuts 2 weeks ago from Saxophone Colossus. So we're going to finish up that particular CD with two cuts, Blue Seven and Moritat. Sonny Rollins on tenor, Tommy Flanagan on the piano, Doug Watkins on bass, and Max Roach on the drums. Sonny Rollins.

All right, that was Sonny Rollins, and we just heard two cuts from the CD Saxophone Colossus. We just heard the familiar Moratat, Mac the Knife, and Blue Seven. We started it with Sonny Rollins on tenor, Tommy Flanagan on the piano, Doug Watkins on bass, Max Roach on drums. Saxophone Colossus. All right. Got coming up next, got some Clifford Brown. And going to feature a couple cuts from the ultimate Clifford Brown. We'll kick it off, start it off with I Get a Kick Out of You, Delilah, and finish it up with Stompin' at the Savoy. And a lot of these cuts feature Max Roach. And I think next week I'll have a few more Clifford Browns for you, Cornell. So I hope you're still listening. Anyway, we'll get that done next week as well. Didn't have that one particular CD I was looking for with me, but I do have it at home, so we'll get the tune Jordu on for you at least next week. So keep listening. All right. The ultimate Clifford Brown, I Get a Kick Out of You.

was Clifford Brown. Actually, we're listening to, we're just listening to three cuts from the CD put out on Verve, The Ultimate Clifford Brown. Selections were made by Nicholas Payton. Just so happened the ones that I featured today really featured Clifford Brown and Max Roach. So we just heard Stompin' at the Savoy, and the original release was on Clifford Brown, or Brown and Roach, Inc. And the other one we heard was the opener, I Get a Kick Out of You, both cuts taken from the CD, as I said, Brown and Roach, Inc. And the other cut we heard was Delilah, and that was taken from the CD, original CD of Clifford Brown and Max Roach. So Clifford Brown, unfortunately, wasn't around very long, was killed tragically in a car accident. He was quite young, but anyway, so we heard two of the greats here, Clifford Brown and Max Roach teaming up. Good stuff. The Ultimate Clifford Brown. So we're going to stay with that particular group of compilations, and we're going to listen to a couple cuts from the CD, The Ultimate Ben Webster, and the tunes were selected by James Carter. So one of my favorites. So anyway, I believe we're going to kick it off with Sunday, and then we're going to catch Time After Time and wrap the set up with Young Bean, The Ultimate Ben Webster.

0: All right, Ben Webster. And we just heard a couple cuts from the ultimate Ben Webster. And we just heard Young Bean, Time After Time before that. And we opened the set up with Sunday. All right, on Young Bean, which we just heard, we had Roy Eldridge on trumpet, Coleman Hawkins, Bud Johnson on tenor sax, Jimmy Jones on piano, Les Spann on guitar, Ray Brown on bass, and Joe Jones on the drums. And, of course, Ben Webster also on tenor. The original release was on Ben Webster and Associates, which leads into Time After Time. Same group, actually the same CD release. Jimmy Jones, Les Spann, Ray Brown, and Joe Jones included. And then we opened it up with Sunday, and that was Jerry Mulligan on baritone sax with Jimmy Rouse on piano, Leroy Vinegar on bass, Mel Lewis on drums, and the original release was on Jerry Mulligan meets Ben Webster. All right, all cuts again taken from the compilation The Ultimate Ben Webster, and hope you enjoy. Good stuff. All right, let's do the jazz calendar for this week, so stay with us. We'll be right back.
1: 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Each Wednesday, a different artist performs with a jam session to follow. June 10th is John Bean. June 17th is Alvin Carter with Xavier George. June 24th, it's Derek Lewis. 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The Second Home Lounge in Winstead presents solo, duo, or trio jazz ensembles on Thursday nights from 6:30 to 8:30 p.m. The Sunset Sounds Concert Series takes place on the grounds of the Butler McCook House of 396 Main Street in downtown Harvard from 6 to 8 p.m. In the event of rain, the concerts move indoors. June 11th, it's Tubi with Matt Parker, focusing on the jazz heritage of New Orleans. For more information, it's ctlandmarks.org. Coming up on Friday, July 17th through Sunday, July 19th, is the 35th Annual Greater Hartford Festival of Jazz, taking place in Bushnell Park in downtown Hartford. 3 days and evenings of great free live jazz music. For all information, it's hartfordjazz.org. These are just a few of the many jazz programs and events taking place in the greater Hartford area. 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
0: All right. Thank you, Dwayne. Okay, and one more thing right now. Let's play the Greasy Track promo for you. So again, stay with us. We'll be right back.
2: 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It'll be an interesting interview with Khan, who talks about his latest release, his first in 26 years, as well as previous endeavors as a touring and recording musician and running a booking agency. When it comes to the offshoot part of the program, we promise it will be far from predictable, but downright interesting. That's right, something for everybody on the June 13th edition of Greasy Tracks, 2:30 to 5:30 p.m. here at WRTC Hartford, where it's best to expect the unexpected.
0: All right, Chris, thank you. All right, now we got the ultimate, Lester Young.

0: All right, that was Lester Young, and we just heard a couple cuts from the ultimate Lester Young, tune selected by Wayne Shorter, and we just heard All of Me, Mean to Me on top of that, and we opened it up with Just You, Just Me, a lot of me songs. All right, All of Me featured Teddy Wilson with Gene Ramey and Joe Jones. Of course, we heard Lester Young on tenor sax on all tracks. Mean to Me included Harry Sweet Edison with Oscar Peterson, Herb Ellis, Ray Brown, and Buddy Rich. And we opened it up with Just You, Just Me. And that featured, again, Oscar Peterson, Barney Kessel, Ray Brown, J.C. Hurd as well on that particular cut. Just You, Just Me. Okay, Lester Young, the ultimate. Okay, as we wrap things up here on this Wednesday morning, I'm going to do the community calendar for you, so stay with us. Yeah, we'll be right back.
1: The WRTC community calendar looks like this. 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June 11th, it features Shade of Soul. June 18th, the Alvin Carter Project. June 25th, Chris Mara Band. This is all open to the public. The Bushnell Park Carousel is open, and the hours for June, July, August, and September are Thursdays from 12 to 6 p.m., Fridays from 1 to 8 p.m., Saturdays and Sundays from 12 to 5. The Parkville Market presents Salsa Under the Stars, Friday, June 12th from 7 to 11 p.m. Put on your dancing shoes, grab your partner. 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The Bushnell Center for the Performing Arts present a Latino Comedy Fest. Luna Productions presents a comedy fundraiser to benefit the 2026 Hartford Latino Fest, Saturday, June 13th from 7 to 9:30, taking place at the Auto Reno Great Hall, ages 18 and plus. 16 and 17 are welcome, but must be accompanied by an adult. Age restrictions will be strictly enforced. For more information, 860-987-5900. The Wadsworth Athenaeum's Juneteenth Family Day is Saturday, June 13th. 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For more information, it's thewadsworth.org. Glastonbury's Farmers Markets are Tuesdays from now through September 8th from 3:30 to 6:30 p.m. Taking place at 2155 Main Street Town Hall for a vibrant gathering of vendors, musicians, families, and volunteers. 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

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Over at Color Street Music Hall in New Haven, Thursday, June 4th, it's Modest Mouse. Mo and Humphreys McGee is Thursday, June 18th. And Sunday, June 21st, it's Spoon with the Beths, and Aziz Ansari has some comedy on Saturday, June 27th. Over at New Park Brewing in West Hartford, Sunday, June 7th, it's Shagohod with their record release show, and Wednesday, June 10th, it's Jackie Venson. Rigometrics with Lee Ross is Thursday, June 18th, and Haley Neal is at New Park Brewing on Friday, June 19th. And over at Infinity Hall in Hartford, Wednesday, June 10th, it's Big Bad Voodoo Daddy, and Thursday, June 25th, it's Anna Popovic. Over at Infinity Hall in Norfolk, Sunday, June 28th, it's Albert Cummings. And over at Black Eyed Sally's in Hartford, Thursday, June 18th, it's Jason Ritchie and the Bad Kind. And over at the Katherine Hepburn Theater in Old Saybrook, Friday, June 5th, it's Parker Barrow. Monday, June 15th, it's Big Bad Voodoo Daddy. Tuesday, June 16th, it's The Bad Plus. Sean Colvin is at the Kate on Sunday, June 22nd, and Papa Chubby is Friday, June 26th. Over at the Space Ballroom in Hamden, Tuesday, June 2nd, it's Trousdale. Wednesday, June 3rd, it's Covet with Light and Hikes. Friday, June 5th, it's the Sheila Divine with American Elm and the Shelley Velasquez Experience. Cold with Sierra Swan is at the Space on Saturday, June 6th. And Prince Daddy and the Hyena with Remo Drive and Liquid Mike is Sunday, June 7th. Marissa Anderson is Monday, June 8th. Tuesday, June 9th, it's Initiate with Juicebox and Trench. Carbon Leaf with Chris Daly is Thursday, June 11th. Friday, June 12th, it's Holy Wars with the Oxymorons. Saturday, June 13th, it's I Am the Avalanche with Make Do and Mend and Brandon Riley. And Tuesday, June 16th, it's Bad Cop, with Pretty Bitter and Evan Greer. And Saturday, June 20th, it's 40 Below Summer with Skin Crawl, Death Wish, and Slugs. And Tuesday, June 23rd at the Space, it's Gang of Four with Downtown Boys. Over at the Arch Street Tavern in Hartford, Thursday, June 4th, it's Falling in Stereo. Over at the Ridgefield Playhouse in Ridgefield, Friday, June 12th, it's Al Di Meola. Friday, June 19th, it's some comedy with Dimitri Martin. And Saturday, June 20th, some more comedy with Mark Maron. And over at the Hungry Tiger in Manchester, Jake Kulak and the Modern Vandals is Friday, June 19th. Over at Bridge Street Live in Collinsville, Saturday, June 20th, it's James Montgomery and Christine Ullman and the Corvettes is Saturday, June 27th. Over at Toad's Place in New Haven, Spacey Jane with Toledo is Tuesday, June 2nd. Saturday, June 6th, it's Ryan Bingham and the Texas Gentleman. And Joyce Manor is Sunday, June 7th. Over at the Webster Theater in Hartford, Sunday, June 7th, it's Just Surrender. And over at the Main Pub in Manchester, Friday, June 19th, it's Ryan Hart and the Blue Hearts. And Saturday, June 20th, it's Night Shift. And winding up with the Westville Music Bowl in New Haven, Lord Huron with Thou is Thursday, June 25th. Well, that's it for the rock calendar of events here on WRTC in Hartford.

0: 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And Friday, 9 to noon, it's The Forest for the Trees with Brian. 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And 2:30 to 5:30 p.m. on Saturday afternoons, catch Greasy Tracks with Chris. And 7 to 10 p.m. on Saturday nights, it's Esoteric with Bungalow Bill, alternating with Authentic Radio with Melissa. And Sundays, 4 to 6 p.m., it's Alan from the Land of Magical Records. 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

Good morning, Hartford. Welcome to another edition of the Boris Rock Show. My name is Boris. I'll be your host through the hour of noon, spinning the very best in rock and roll. Well, ladies and gentlemen, we have a fine show lined up for you today. It's a double CD day today, which means we're going to have a winner at around 10:25. You're going to win two CDs from two different artists. And then at about 11:30, we have another two CDs to give away to one winner with another two artists. So it's a double CD today here on WRTC. Well, it looks like the weather's going to be pretty good today, hitting about 80 degrees maybe, and kind of a nice day, a little bit overcast maybe. So maybe you'll be able to get out in the afternoon. So, ladies and gentlemen, if you're at work, hopefully everyone's getting along. The coffee is warm. If you're at home, sit back and relax, put on some headphones, or get those speakers blasting as we go through eight decades of the best in rock and roll. Speaking of speakers, you know, I have a desktop with a computer, of course, and I have some nice headphones, but sometimes I like to listen to music at the desk, and I was able to locate a new speaker from Cambridge Audio. They are out of England. These little tiny speakers, they ran a little bit of money, so I convinced my wife that maybe for Father's Day I could do this early. Each speaker has, very small, each speaker has a woofer and a tweeter, a 3-inch woofer, but inside there's 50 watts of sound on each speaker. It also has its own built-in digital audio converter, so if you do hook it up to the computer, it takes over the sound as well. It also has Bluetooth, where you can stream from your phone or tablet, whatever. But the quality of the sound that you can get out of something this small is amazing, particularly when it's 50 watts per speaker. My wife didn't like it because she said it was way too loud. It can actually fill up a whole room, even though they're tiny, fit right on your desk. So I thought I'd tell you a little bit about that. All right, well, let me tell you what we started with this morning. Started off with Herb Alpert and the Tijuana Brass, who sold millions of records back in the 60s, way back in with Whipped Cream and some other great albums, Going Places, each going gold and selling millions of records. We heard Tijuana Taxi, which is a single they released, which actually would go into the top 40 in rock, believe it or not. And then we follow that with Bella Fleck and the Flecktones from their great 1991 album, Flight of the Cosmic Hippo, which today, this day, is a classic, I think. Sort of, people have called it bluegrass jazz rock, whatever you want to call it. They don't really fit into any category, but particularly if you like the banjo, you should check out Bella Fleck from that album, Flight of the Cosmic Hippo. Might even have won a Grammy, I'm not sure. And then we went over to England to hear Steve Howe from his premier album, the Steve Howe album. I remember my buddy from Long Island had all the Yes albums and all the Steve Howe albums. And this was his first album that he did on his own. And this is probably my favorite track of his called Penance. And I always play this around baseball time, written by, of course, Steve Howe of the guitar band Yes. And then we followed with a surf band called The Challengers doing Lanky Bones from their album Killer Surf, The Best of the Challengers. And then we finished from 1996, The Volcanoes from their surf album Surf Quake on Neurotic Bop label Whirlpool. All right, well, any questions or comments, you can call me anytime this morning at the studio number. It's 860-297-2450. We have a pretty full schedule. If you want to make requests, you can call me at that number. You want to talk about a concert coming up? I'll be heading over to Foxwoods on Saturday and meeting Devo and a couple other, a friend and another DJ, to see the band Devo, who are going to be performing at the Foxwoods Theater this Saturday night. And Devo has not played the Hartford area since 1980. That's right. It's been 46 years. They played in a club in West Hartford that's no longer, and that was 46 years ago. So I am looking forward to seeing the Devo band and getting de-evolutionized.
I have, of course, a classic T-shirt with Devo with the plastic hats on the top. So it should be a fun evening. All right, let's go ahead and continue now with the vocals. Florence Dorr has a new album out, sort of rock, country rock, whatever you want to call it, from her new album, Hold the Spark. Let's hear her brand new track, Sunset Road, here on WRTC.

9:45 here on the Boris Rock Show. We started off with a brand new track from Florence Dorr from her new album, Hold the Spark. We heard Sunset Road. And then, of course, we heard 17-year-old Leslie Gore singing the song Wonder Boy from her Best Of. And I love Leslie Gore. Just such great songs from her. We're all done under the age of 18, most of them anyway. And then we followed with a hit from Talking Heads. Haven't heard this one in a while, so I thought I'd throw it on. From their album, Little Creatures, released back in 1985, And She Was, which was a big hit for Talking Head. And this would be their last biggest selling album, I think. And then we followed with a rare band called The Hunters. What a cool track this is. Russian Spy and I, released around 1966 from a top 40 60s type compilation on Universal Music. A really, really cool track. Sort of reminds you of the 60s with all these spies and Secret Agent Man, The Prisoner, I Spy, Man from U.N.C.L.E. Sort of reminds you of that. But it's a good track. And then we finish. No, we didn't hear Steppenwolf. We heard a member of Steppenwolf, John Kay, from his Forgotten About first solo album, released right around the time that Steppenwolf was getting ready to break up. The name of the album, Forgotten Songs and Unsung Heroes. And we heard a fine pan from John, Moving On. And I believe, according to what it says here in Spinitron, his real name is Clarence Eugene Snow. Correct me if I'm wrong, but I think that might be his real name. All right, coming up in 15 minutes, you'll have a chance to win not one, but two CDs from two different artists. And I think you'll enjoy both of those. So let's continue now with the band The Naked Sons from their new album, Mirror in the Hallway, Make Believe, here on the Boris Rock Show.

0: Pops, wavy gravy there to burn your brain. The champs swinging and singing on that old night train. Mad Daddy Giggle on the Thursday scene, and the clock indicates just 9:13. Listen close now, I hope you do, because I want to brag just a bit about the rendezvous. 300 Prospect Avenue. They got the pop and the bop and the rhythm and the blue and the monorail records and the stereo too. They're all racked up there waiting for you. 300 Prospect Avenue. Listen to Daddy, take his advice. Get my Creature Feature records each week half price. 50 cents, that's what they cost at the rendezvous. Now don't get lost. Remember, our Creature Feature this week on WHK is Rockin' Chuck Berry's Back in the USA. That's waiting for you tomorrow at the VU when you say, Daddy told me about the deal on WHK.
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5: Things are getting better. 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KRLA's Saturday Night Things.

10 o'clock here on the Boris Rock Show. You're tuned into WRTC Hartford. We just heard a great track from the Vermont band Twiddle. I remember seeing them several years ago at a brewery, and they put on a great show. Haven't seen them around lately. I don't know whether they're on, I don't know where they are at the moment, but they were a pretty popular band for a while, sort of like in the Fish type of sound. And we heard a track, Life Back Now, taken from Plump Volume Chapter 1, that was recorded back around 2017. And then before that, from 1968, we heard the Peanut Butter Conspiracy, who were from San Francisco and had a couple of really, really fine albums. If you took the Mamas and the Papas and the Jefferson Airplane and you mix them together, you ended up with this band. And believe it or not, they were best friends with Jefferson Airplane and would go on tour with them all the time. Unfortunately, they only did have two complete albums, and we heard a track off the second album, Spreading from the Ashes, eventually. And then we started with the band The Naked Sun from their brand new album, Mirror in the Hallway, Make Believe. Well, ladies and gentlemen, we now come to the part of the show. We're going to highlight these two artists and give away their albums. One is kind of short, so I thought I'd throw these two in together. The first CD we're going to give away is from Bob Dylan, and this is the first time I've ever given away a Bob Dylan album on the air, but it's a good one, ladies and gentlemen. I was finally able to find a copy of this used, and now you'll have a chance to own it. It was released back in 1975. It's Blood on the Tracks, and this is considered by many to be his finest hour, or one of his finest hour, and I did actually own this album. As far and also own the next one, Desire, which came out about a year later. But you might say this was Bob Dylan in his peak. And if you go to any website, almost all the different critics give this a perfect rating. It's just a great album. And it's fairly long for a Bob Dylan album, clocking in at 51 minutes. And at that time, it would fill up a whole record. The second CD we're going to give away is Little Feat's fourth album, Feats Don't Fail Me Now. And that was the fourth album produced by Lowell George, who would later pass away, but it is also a great album. Now, why are they putting these two albums together? I don't know. I think people who like Little Feat probably like Bob Dylan. People who like Bob Dylan probably like Little Feat. But there is another thing about these two albums. They were both released in 1974, 1975, within 6 months of each other. So I thought that's why we would give these two CDs away to a lucky caller. So what we'll do is we'll start with Bob Dylan's album. I knew Bob Dylan as a child. He lived 7 miles from my hometown in Kingston, New York. And we used to see him around town all the time. I thought he was just a local, actually. He used to play pool in Kingston. He went to a bookstore and promoted his book, Don't Look Back. I remember standing near him and hanging out with my friends. Even talked to him a little bit when I was 14, 15 years old. But I know quite a bit of Bob Dylan because he did live in Woodstock. And other artists would follow after him, such as The Band, who also would live in Woodstock in the Hudson Valley for quite a while. So here we go from Bob Dylan, one of the best tracks he ever recorded, Tangled Up in Blue, here on WRTC.

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It's never been this close before. Never been so easy or so slow. I've been shooting in the dark too long. When something's not right.

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You're gonna make me lonesome when you go. 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You're gonna make me wonder what I'm saying. You're gonna make me give myself a good talking to. 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You're gonna have to leave me now, I know. 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You're gonna make me lonesome when you go.

friends, neighbors, Bill Payne from Little Feet. Man, this is cool. You're listening to the Boris Rock Show on WRTC. That's in Hartford.

10:20 here on the Boris Rock Show. We started off from Blood on the Tracks. Two tracks, Tangled Up in Blue, and You're Gonna Make Me Lonesome When You Go. And then we heard two of my favorite Little Feat tracks, Rock and Roll Doctor, written by Lowell George and Martin Keeby. And then The Fan, another one of my favorite Little Feat songs, written by Bill Payne, Lowell George, and Paul Barr. I hope I did that right. But anyway, we're going to give away both these CDs to one lucky caller clocking in at 94 minutes of music. So you'll have a chance to hang out and listen to an hour and a half straight of great music from these two bands. Before I give away these albums, I want to talk a little bit about Feet Don't Fail Me Now. I went online and found that most people say this is their best album. 4.7 out of 5. I'll read you a very short review from this gentleman who writes, "Perfect 5-star rating. Give me some of that spicy hot gumbo. Little Feat of the 70s was a textbook example of that decade's eclectic mix of bands that genre hopped like a bullfrog chasing a fly. They mixed in a little rock, a little jazz, a little funk, a little soul, a little country, and a lot of New Orleans jazz to make the perfect percolating pot of gumbo stew, hot and spicy, ready to be inhaled by your ears. Little Feat knew their ingredients well and masterfully mixed them in their music blender to produce a sound that was totally unique." That is true. Whenever you hear Little Feat, you recognize that sound of theirs, and nobody sounds like them. They were totally unique. A sound that was instantly recognizable, a sound that garnered them a large following of people whose music's taste was eclectic as the band's own. To those of you that are interested in Little Feat but have not yet dove headfirst into their 70s catalog, I suggest Feet Don't Fail Me Now as your gateway into their infectious, unmistakable vibe, wrapped up with ace musicianship, topped with great songwriting, and sent with unique vocals. This is the place to start. So, ladies and gentlemen, I have these two CDs to give away to one lucky caller. And if you haven't won since March, you are out. Or if you have won since March, you are out. Everybody else is in. All you have to do right now is pick up your phone and call 860-297-2450. And I'll send you both albums, Bob Dylan, Blood on the Tracks, and Little Feat, Feats Don't Fail Me Now. It's a nice double feature. And that's for those who have not won since March of 2026. Give me a call right now at this number, 860-297-2450. We'll take caller number 4 for the albums from these two great artists at 860-297-2450. And these are for those who have not won anything since March of 2026. If you won since then, you are out. Okay, we'll take caller 4 on this one. Stay on the line. We will get to your call. And hopefully we'll have a lucky winner at caller number 4. All right, while we take your phone calls, again, the number is 860-297-2450. And that's to win the Little Feat, Feats Don't Fail Me Now, and Bob Dylan, Blood on the Tracks. You'll get both of those. All right, and I thought while we take your calls, I thought I would play something from Little Feat, Lafayette Railroad. It's kind of a mellow track, and I think you can enjoy that while we take your phone calls. Good luck.

Hey, I wish you had more of these to give away. We got all the lines going, but we have a lucky winner. But don't go away. Coming up in an hour, I've got two hard rocking albums to give away. Hard to find also on CD. So don't go away.

My mom did my dad's laundry growing up, so I thought all wives do husband's laundry. And I've always done my own. And to be honest, I felt it had been forgotten about over these past 17 years. The sacrifice I was making that other husbands didn't have to make. One day, I was like driving home and it popped in my head. And I was like, all right, I'll bring that up. I mean, I didn't bring it up that day, you know. I was like, I'm sure there will be a time where we'll be in some fight, I'll be losing this fight. And then I do my own laundry. She's like, fight's over. You win, I forgot how good I got it. I don't know how long to microwave something. I have to ask her every time, as if her family invented the microwave. How long do we microwave this for? And she's like, do it till it's hot. It's like, but I know you know a number, you know? Just say the number. I'm either gonna call my mom or you're gonna tell me the number. If she doesn't tell me, I type in 90 minutes and I walk away.

10:40 here on the Boris Rock Show. We did get a lot of phone calls for the Dylan and Feet albums. Congratulations to caller number 4, Tom of Bolton. Congratulations, Tom. You get those 2 CDs in a couple of weeks. And while we're taking your phone calls, we did hear an instrumental from Little Feet from the album Dixie Chicken, Lafayette Railroad, written by Bill Payne and Lil George. Then we followed with a new album from Wednesday, actually came out a few months ago, entitled Fish Pepsi, which features the guitarist MJ Lenderman, which some people have been talking about. It was also a different version featured on his album, Guttering, released a few years before that. And then we heard from Net Bargatze not on an album. I actually pulled this off of YouTube, talking about laundry and microwaves, and he's pretty funny. Been on Saturday Night Live a bunch of times. And then we went and heard from Little Steven from his 1984 album, Voice of America. Really good album. Many people don't even know this album exists, but I like this track, Solidarity, from Little Steven, released in 1984. And then a track that may be appropriate for today's world, Poor Bruise World, from the Judy Bats, another track off the great album, Down in the Shacks, Where the Satellite Dishes Grow. Well, we're more than midway through the Boris Rock Show, so I'm going to kind of count, going to have only a handful of announcements because we're running a little behind. You can hear WRTC Rock and Roll, different times, morning, afternoon, and night. 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The Boris Rock Show has a Facebook page. I'll be posting today's playlist at probably around 3 p.m. All right. Well, we're going to continue on. It might be appropriate now to turn up the volume because this next track, I should be heard loud. It's from the Black Keys from their new album, Peaches, and it's all covers. But this particular track, I'm so glad they recognize L.R. Burnside. L.R. Burnside was pretty much unknown until somebody at Arista Records decided that maybe they should give him a band and put some music to it instead of him just playing lead guitar. I mean, just playing guitar by himself. And so they did, and back about 20, 25 years ago, they produced a bunch of albums from R.L. Burnside, one of the best blues artists ever to appear in our country. You can kind of look him up, pretty much an unknown, but then in his last 5 to 10 years of life, I think he died in his early 80s, he did get some popularity. But this is a track that R.L. Burnside wrote many years ago called Firemen Ring the Bell. So let's hear now as the Black Keys do a fantastic cover of that track. Turn it up loud. I think you'll enjoy it.

We're at the top of the hour, 11 o'clock here on the Boris Rock Show. I'd given away some Joe Walsh albums a couple weeks ago, and somebody said, gee, I haven't heard Joe Walsh in years. Could you play something else? So I did, from So What, released in 1975. Welcome to the Club, which isn't heard that often on the radio. And before that, we did hear Cinnamon Girl. No, not by Neil Young. A lot of people don't even know this particular cover exists. It was recorded by John Whistle when he was recording his 1970 album from The Who, Smash Your Head Against the Wall, and it was an outtake. And nobody even knew existed until 2011 when they released a deluxe edition and found the master tape on the floor and decided to put it on the album. What an outtake. Not bad from John Entwistle doing his cover, and he stayed pretty much the same as the way Neil Young did a couple years before that, but most people don't even know that existed, and I thought it was pretty good. And then before that, from 1970, from Linda Ronstadt, after she had broken up with the Stone Ponies and left California, she went to Nashville and recorded the album Silk Purse. And it's really, really good. As you heard on the track, Mental Revenge, this is another album that most people don't know about. And then we started off with R.L. Burnside's track, Firemen Ring the Bell, from the new album from the Black Keys. Their new album is called Peaches. Coming up in about 15 minutes, we're going to be highlighting and giving away two hard rocking albums, which I think you'll enjoy. So let's go ahead and continue with a band from Hicksville, New York, who's making a big splash and are now on tour in Europe. They're called the Lemon Twigs, kind of reminding you of the 60s, kind of a Beatle-like band, but already their popularity is gaining quite a bit as they have over 30 Europe dates already. People love hearing that Beatles kind of sound. So let's hear something off their new album, Nothing But You, here on the Boris Rock Show.

11:16 here on the Boris Rock Show. We just heard a band called Bad Operation from their new album, Everything Must Go. We heard a short number, Steppin', and we went all over the place on this set. Before that, Joni Mitchell from her classic 1970 album, Ladies of the Canyon, which would really put her on the map as a very popular artist. The track that kicks off that album, Morning, Morgantown. When was the last time you heard that? And then before that, from 1972, from Leon Russell, from his album Carney, and he did have some popularity back in the 70s, originally playing keyboard with Joe Cocker. Out in the Woods, nice little track from Leon Russell. And then we started with the new Beatle-like band, the Lemon Twigs, from their album Look for Your Mind, Nothing But You. Well, ladies and gentlemen, we come to the part of the show where we're going to give away another two CDs. Let's talk about the first one. I couldn't believe I found this in Your Ear, because I've been looking for Fleshtone albums for years. I'm a big fan of the Fleshtones. First got their first album free because my friend, his cousin was the bass player, so he handed me their album many years ago, back in the 70s, called Roman Gods,

0: and I've been hooked since. So this particular album called Laboratory of Sound, and they have probably 20 albums out now, and they're still on tour to this day, is really hard to find. Why? It was released quietly in 1994 on Ichabod Records, and 6 months later, the company went belly up. So again, it was not well promoted, and there's only a few copies of this floating around. It is not their best album, but it does feature some really rocking tracks from the Fleshtones. And if you're a Fleshtones band, this is a must-own album. It's called The Laboratory of Sound, and we're going to be hearing a couple tracks off of that. And then to finish, we have the Hoodoo Gurus, who are from Australia, who are somewhat very big in Australia, but not well known in the United States. They did have an album, Mars Needs Guitars, which did generate some popularity, but they pretty much stayed in the background. This album, Crank, was released back around the same time as the Fleshtones, 1995, and to this day is one of my favorite rockin' bands. So ladies and gentlemen, let's rock out with these two albums, and then we'll give one listener both these CDs in about 15 minutes. So why don't we start with the Fleshtones from their album Laboratory of Sound, Accelerated Motion. Turn it up loud and enjoy here on WRTC.
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11:36. We were rocking out to these two bands for the last 15 minutes, starting with the Fleshtones from their Laboratory of Sound album, which is relatively unheard, and most people don't even know this album exists. Accelerated Emotion and A Motor Needs Gas. And then we heard three tracks from the great Australian band, the Hoodoo Gurus, taken from Crank, Hypocrite Blues, You Open My Eyes, and their big hit in Australia, The Right Time. You might say that AC/DC is certainly the most well-known of the Australian bands, followed by Midnight Oil. But I think right behind it are the Hoodoo Gurus. And, you know, they are just rocked out for many, many years and really love that band. So, ladies and gentlemen, I have both albums to give away to one lucky caller. If you haven't won since March, and you'd like to get both of these rocking albums, the first from the Fleshtones, the second from the Hoodoo Gurus, all you have to do right now is call this number, 860-297-2450. Give me a call right now, and we'll go ahead and send you these two albums that we just played. And if you're into hard rock like I am, I think you will enjoy them. So again, to get the Fleshtones and the Hoodoo Gurus, you will receive both albums. Call me right now at this number, 860-297-2450. That's the number. They're really, really good bands. And if you need a rock out, this is the way to go, ladies and gentlemen, as we're doing this morning. Again, the number, 860-297-2450 is the number. Give me a call. We'll take caller three. If you haven't won since March of 2026, we'd love to send you these two albums. And while we take your phone calls, I thought we'd play a track from a Greek band called the Frantic Five, one of my favorite instrumentals that I like to play here on WRTC. It's called The Brood. So why don't we play that as we take your calls? 860-297-2450 is the number. Give me a call, and caller three gets both albums. Good luck.

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Once they get their hands on you, you're better off.

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This song is called Guitar Guy at the Party.

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If you want to come by my place later, it'd be cool. 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I don't really understand why that freaked you out.

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I went to arts camp as

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I play mostly covers, Cat Stevens and Beatles and a couple of others. I do some original songs too, but they're not as well received.

11:52 here on the Boris Rock Show. Congratulations to Paul of Wethersfield, longtime listener. Congratulations, Paul. You get the Hoodoo Gurus and the Fleshtones in a couple of weeks. And while we were taking your phone calls, we did hear the Greek band The Frantic Five doing The Brood. And I don't think any of their albums were ever released in the United States. They are from Greece. And then from Loggins and Messina, we heard their single, Thinking of You, written by Jim Messina. Haven't heard that one in a while, so I thought I'd throw that on. And then Mike Birbiglia, who's from Boston, I believe, doing the guitar guy at the party. We follow that with Denise James, really a contemporary artist, but she sounds like she's living in the 60s. It's Not Enough to Love, taken from the single released back in 2004 on Ray Beaucourt's Records. And then we did hear The Upstairs, a great, great garage band from the 60s, from the album Spare Parts and the Cuckoo Garage, Operator Please. Well, ladies and gentlemen, Craig is up next with his great funk show on the radio since 1991, probably the longest funk show in the entire world. So stay tuned for him. He'll be up at around noon. And be sure to join me next week for another edition of the Boris Rock Show. We'll have more CDs to give away. Maybe we'll do another double set each time, and hopefully you'll have a chance to win. You have yourself a great weekend. We're going to finish with a classic track from the Leslie West Band, which came out. He had been together, and his second album was called the Leslie West Band, and this is a classic track from that. It's entitled By the River, and with the great guitar work of Leslie West. You have yourself a very fine week. See ya.

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1: 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The Bushnell Center for the Performing Arts present a Latino Comedy Fest. Luna Productions presents a comedy fundraiser to benefit the 2026 Hartford Latino Fest, Saturday, June 13th from 7 to 9:30, taking place at the Auto Reno Great Hall. Ages 18 and plus, 16 and 17 are welcome, but must be accompanied by an adult. Age restrictions will be strictly enforced. For more information, 860-987-5900. The Wadsworth Athenaeum's Juneteenth Family Day is Saturday, June 13th. 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For more information, it's thewadsworth.org. Glastonbury's Farmers Markets are Tuesdays from now through September 8th, from 3:30 to 6:30 p.m. Taking place at 2155 Main Street Town Hall for a vibrant gathering of vendors, musicians, families, and volunteers. 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Eastside Farmers Market is in the town of Manchester, Wednesdays from 4:30 to 7:30 through October 7th. 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
1: 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They do the dog, yo.

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Yeah. 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I thought I heard.

89.3 WRTC. This is WRTC Hartford. Whoa. That was the late great Tyrone Lampkin doing that great drum solo. Standing on the verge of getting it on. P-Funk Live. And before that, we heard Let's Take It to the Stage. Let's Take It to the Stage. Take It to the Stage. Night Flyer, something by Lodge Curry and Mike Hampton. Bubblegum Gangster, George Clinton's family series. The Fuzz and the Bug, Fuzzy Haskins. Bootsy's Rubber Band, Can't Stay Away. Scenery. Bootsy's Rubber Band should be in the Rock and Roll Hall of Fame. Bootsy's Rubber Band should be in the Rock and Roll Hall of Fame. Funkadelic, I'm Never Gonna Tell It. Eddie Hazel, So Goes the Story. Funkadelic, Fillmore, I Got a Thing, You Got a Thing, Everybody's Got a Thing. Biological Speculation, Can You Get to That? And Stank Fever, Stank Finger. And we started off with Back in Our Minds, Funkadelic, right here in the World, Old Funk. And yes, indeed, ladies and gentlemen, this is another segment. My name is Craig Black, and we are here. We are here June 10th, 2026, making it do what it do, keeping the funk alive, and keeping the funk alive since 1992, all around the world for the funk. 98% P-Funk, 2% other stuff. Shout out to the world's biggest P-Funk historian and collector, my man John Gill. Shout out to my man Dennis C. Mink, Omar Benculio, North Carolina, in the house, on the deck, checking out the funk. Thanks. Also, let me mention, check it out. I want you to check out my man, my main man, Dr. Funkum, tomorrow at 11 a.m., WQTQ.FM, Keeping the Funk Alive, Marvin Mink, Keeping the Funk Alive. 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Marvin Mink, Simply Winnie, and myself. So that's Monday, Wednesday mornings, 6 a.m. to 9 a.m. All right. So, you know, making it do what it do. But anyway, we're going to keep giving you the funk. You know, I just gave you a whole hour of funk, so I hope you're funky. By now, your deodorant should have ran off. So now you're really stinking out there in the heat and checking out the world old funk. Keeping the funk alive since 1992, the longest airing funk radio show on earth. 98% P-Funk, 2% other stuff. We're going to continue on. All right, holla. Peace.

0: The WRTC Community Calendar looks like this. 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June 11th, it features Shade of Soul. 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This is all open to the public. The Bushnell Park Carousel is open, and the hours for June, July, August, and September are Thursdays from 12 to 6 p.m., Fridays from 1 to 8 p.m., Saturdays and Sundays from 12 to 5. 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The Bushnell Center for the Performing Arts present a Latino Comedy Fest. Luna Productions presents a comedy fundraiser to benefit the 2026 Hartford Latino Fest, Saturday, June 13th from 7 to 9:30. Taking place at the Auto Reno Great Hall, ages 18 and plus. 16 and 17 are welcome, but must be accompanied by an adult. Age restrictions will be strictly enforced. For more information, 860-987-5900. The Wadsworth Athenaeum's Juneteenth Family Day is Saturday, June 13th. 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For more information, it's thewadsworth.org. Glastonbury's Farmers Markets are Tuesdays from now through September 8th from 3:30 to 6:30 p.m. Taking place at 2155 Main Street Town Hall for a vibrant gathering of vendors, musicians, families, and volunteers. 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
1: How y'all doing? This is Greg Thomas from Parliament Funkadelic, saxophonist. 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

the conceited, unnecessary element to have this here mission completed. You'd be cheated if not, cause together is hot, a sound so damn, your hammer this, you can't stop. Striving for perfection's a mere reflection.

89.3 WRTC. Average white band, cut the cake. The average white band should be in the Rock and Roll Hall of Fame. That's right. The average white band should be in the Rock and Roll Hall of Fame. All right? And before the average white band, we had Bootsy Collins, Beware. Johnny Guitar Watson, A Real Mother For You. Johnny Guitar Watson should be in the Rock and Roll Hall of Fame. Bootsy's Rubber Band, Land Shark. Bootsy's Rubber Band should be in the Rock and Roll Hall of Fame. We also had I Wanna Know by OG Funk, Billy Bass Nelson. Original P, Take Charlie When We Ride. Take Charlie When We Ride, right here on the World Old Funk. My name is Craig Black, and yes, indeed, ladies and gentlemen, here it is, another segment of the World Old Funk. 98% P-Funk, 2% other stuff. The longest airing funk radio show on earth. 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All right? Tomorrow, you can check my man Marvin Mink out. 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WQTQ.FM. 11 a.m. Keeping the funk alive. We're going to continue doing some funk right here on WRTC. If you want to holler at me, you can. 860-297-2450. Here, I'm here till 3. So we're going to make it do what it do. All right, holla. Peace.

Hey, hey, hey, what's up? Just like to say, this track goes out to Mama Hazel. And we'd like to say thank you, baby, for giving us this opportunity to feature one of the greatest guitars of all time. Yeah. Eddie Maggot Brain Hazel, yo. Come on, Eddie. Play that guitar, man.

Yeah, you know, a lot of us never got to see him live. Yeah, but he spread his magic well. He was a real blast of the universe. He took us all to a higher realm.

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Citizens of the universe, recording agent. We have returned to claim the pyramid. 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I am the mothership connection.

Sehr nett.

Thank you.

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My name is Craig Black, and yes, indeed, ladies and gentlemen, we have another hour left to keep the funk alive. We've been keeping the funk alive since 1992. 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All right, 98% P-Funk, 2% other stuff. Let me shout out my cousin, Emir Johnson. What's up, E? Glad you're checking out the funk on this Wednesday afternoon. You know, we've been keeping the funk alive. You know, that's what we do. You know, tomorrow you can check my man Marvin Mink out, keeping the funk alive, WQTQ.FM. 11 a.m. And also Monday and Wednesday mornings, you can check me out on the Marvin Mink Morning Show, WQTQ.FM, 6 a.m. to 10 a.m. with Simply Winnie, Marvy Flavor, and myself. So, you know, doing a little morning show thing, you know, making it do what it do. Let me shout out my man again, my man John Gill, the world's biggest P-Funk historian and collector. My man Johnny Gill, my man Dennis Mink, North Carolina, my man Jasper McBride, Black Jesus, checking out the World Old Funk. Shout out to the Nappy Dugout. Shout out to Earl Howard III, Robin Denson, Davis. Shout out to Anthony Davis. Shout out to you guys. Thanks for checking out the World Old Funk. And if I don't and didn't mention your name, it's not that I'm not thinking about you, but you got to let me know you're listening. So, you know, holler at me, let me know you're listening, and you will get your shout out, all right? So we're going to continue keeping the funk alive. If you want to holler at me, you can, 860-297-2450. Meantime and in between time, we're going to keep keeping the funk alive. Holler.

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A broken man with tattered rags, a one-way ticket up the creek without his bags. A color was his name, a chain was his claim, but the game was a 400-year reign. To tote that bar, lift that bell, three-fifths of a human being with the country for a jail. He was sold to his master for the highest bidder. Three cows, two horses, and a healthy digger. Bred like a thoroughbred with burnt face, lost in space, born to lose the race of race. A hood ornament in a vehicle called hate, doomed to dilapidate in the great United States, the land of the free and the home of the Indian brave, and a plantation for a 20th century slave.

kings and queens to a drug king pinned on the streets of Hollis, Queens. To end a monarch's reign, a stop ill-gotten game. What's plain is that a chain is still a chain, like the chains of a child in school learning how British rule and how the brothers they lost the jewel. Like the chains of the cops undercover faking the war on drugs, just really a war on soul, brothers doing the lifetime bid on a planet called Earth, where the head is dead last and the ass is first. Is the very same ass that took us on this trip that turned us into an ass, now ass is whipped. From Malcolm the King to Margaret, there's plenty ass whipping. The curb is one of one out of many. They say death is the only freedom that will prevail. Bang, bang, another nigga is going to jail.

All right, you gotta get out of here. If you ain't going home, you gotta go somewhere. I don't know what you're doing. Wow. All right, I got the clothes on the plate. Good night, everybody. I know you had a good time. I know you had a good time. That's all right. Hold it.

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June 11th, it features Shade of Soul. 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June 25th, Chris Mara Band. 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Luna Productions presents a comedy fundraiser to benefit the 2026 Hartford Latino Fest, Saturday, June 13th from 7 to 9:30. 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For more information, 860-987-5900. 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

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We are WRTC Hartford, and welcome to this Wednesday afternoon. I'm Dwayne. No, I'm not Lord. I'm Dwayne. And I'm subbing for these next few weeks on this Wednesday, once again, afternoon, up until 6 p.m. Coming in at what I call the Jazz Today with Nelson Rangel from the CD called Grace, and a track that I just absolutely enjoy called Sonora. So lots of great things in store. Like I said, I call it the Jazz Today on this Wednesday afternoon. So let's see if we can do it something like this. Something to sort of chill you out and beat the heat. On her trumpet, Miss Cindy Bradley, one of my favorite pieces from The Little Things. You've got to surrender to the power of great music on WRTC Hartford.

WRTC with the Jazz Today here on WRTC. I'm Dwayne, having some fun with, let's see, that is Arturo Sandoval from his latest thing called Sangu and something called Sket. That is one very serious trumpet player. If you ever get a chance to see him, he's on my bucket list because he is just phenomenal. Once again, Arturo Sandoval from Sangu and Sket. The group Liquid Soul from Evolution and Sun Ra. Butcher Brown from the Letters from the Atlantic took us to Montrose Forest. Let's see, Cindy Bradley from The Little Thing, Once You Surrender, and Getting It Started was Nelson Rangel from Grace and Sonora. Once again, I'm in for Lorna for the rest of this month on Wednesdays from 3 to 6 p.m. what I call The Jazz Today. And if you listen, you'll know why. As we head on out with the sound of the day from Mr. Brian Culberson, featuring another trumpeter. Man, I think he celebrated his 80th birthday. Within the last year, Mr. Randy Brecker on Brian Culberson's project called Day Trip with 100 Miles here on WRTC.

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The Jazz Today here on WRTC sometimes takes us back in time with the group Spiral Gyra and something called Oasis. That group should be celebrating their 50th anniversary. I think they came together in 1977, so I think next year will be their 50th anniversary as a group. And I think Jay Bekenstein is still there. I think he's the last original member that's still with them. So cool for them. I'm Dwayne with you on this Wednesday afternoon, what I call the Jazz Today, up until 6 p.m. in Fort Lorna for the rest of this month. And well, like I said before, sometimes we go back in time. Let's go back in time with this group called Simply Rare Silk here on 89.3 FM. WRTC.

The Jazz Today here on WRTC, checking in with Christian McBride and friends from, without further ado, Volume 1 with Cecile McLaurin-Salvant. I think I got her name right this time, and all through the night. Also before that, a group from, a few years back, called Rare Silk, and their take on the classic Red Clay, as well as Spira Gyra and Oasis. I'm Dwayne with you up until, say, 6 p.m. on this Wednesday night, continuing on with the Javier Nero Jazz Orchestra and Devil May Care here on WRTC.

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Let Us See, and a project called Simply for Dinah, as in Dinah Washington, and What a Difference a Day Made. Miss Katie George, out of Canada. She's very nice. Hello, How Are You is the name of the project, and Just My Luck on this Wednesday afternoon. And the Javier Nero Jazz Orchestra from, if I can ever pronounce the name, Alcabulan, and something called Devil May Care, featuring Nicole Zoraitis on the vocal on that. Christian McBride from Without Further Ado and All Through the Night, and all sorts of great things before that. I'm Duane with you once again up until 6 p.m. in for Lorna for the rest of this month. So without further ado, let's just continue on with Boney James from Slow Burn with Herbie Hancock's Butterfly. Your WRTC Hartford.

The Jazz Today here on WRTC in all its many forms with Mike DiLorenzo from Modern Times. I'm so glad it happened to me on this Wednesday afternoon with you up until 6 p.m. Also, Mr. Tony Saunders on the bass. What his take on the return of the Mac and I Like It combined together. Mr. Jeff Logan in the first person. Boney James from Slow Burn. What his take on Herbie Hancock's Butterfly. I'm Dwayne, once again, up until 6 p.m. Take you on a ride home musically, traditional, contemporary, and anything in between, as I call it, the Jazz Today. That checks out with another one of those bands, an offshoot of Incognito. They called themselves Black Gold Massive from a CD called Stories. And you know what? Don't give up now. I'm with you to 6 p.m. here on the Jazz Today on 89.3 FM WRTC.

0: Hi, I'm Emmitt Smith. Sports has given me a lot to smile about over the years. But as an athlete and the father of young athletes, I know how important it is to protect yourself from injury. 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Visit braces.org.
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The Jazz Today here on WRTC with Mr. Skinny Hightower from Mind Over Matter. And we take you through the labyrinth on this Wednesday afternoon up until 6 p.m. I'm Dwayne at the helm, continuing on with Najee from Under the Moon and Over the Sky. Going to make things nice for you here on the Jazz Today on 89.3 FM WRTC.

The Jazz Today here on WRTC with a today's version of a real old classic. It sounds mighty nice with guitarist James Zito from Zito's Jump with his background vocalists. Let's see, Miss Georgia Hears and Tyreek McDowell. Make sure I say those two names because those guys are maybe in their mid-20s and they know the history of the music and they're very, very good. So keep those two on your radar. Georgia Hears and Tyreek McDowell, jazz vocalists and performers. As he did something with James Zito from Zito's Jump with that classic, The Nearness of You. Mr. Brandon Sanders before that from Lasting Impressions with Aretha Franklin's Until You Come Back to Me, as well as Norman Brown from Authentically Norman, we want you to chillax. Kim Scott on the flute with Hide and Seek, and Najee from Under the Moon Over the Sky would make things nice for you on this Wednesday afternoon up until 6 p.m. I'm Dwayne at the helm up until then as we head into it with Mr. Mark Sherman from the Bop Contest. And well, my one and only love. There's a lot of great music here on the Jazz Today on WRTC.

The Jazz Today here on WRTC. That's a band that packs a punch, and you would not believe who they are. That is the United States Air Force Academy Big Band. That's who they are. And they're sounding mighty nice with a take on was it John Coltrane's Impressions here to wrap up our set. That also included Ulysses Owens from his latest called Around the Town with You and The Prodigal Son. Emmett Cohen and his latest called Universal Truth with another Coltrane cut called Blue Train. I hope you got your Coltrane fix in a sort of contemporary vibe. Also, Nathan and Noah East from Father's Son with the classic Killer Joe. And Mr. Mark Sherman from the Bop Contest and My One and Only Love. I'm Dwayne with you once again up until 6 p.m. in Fort Lauderdale on a Wednesday. For the rest of this month, when I hear it like that, I've got to step back into the archives and do it like this. My favorite band back in the day. They are simply the Crusaders, and we're going to see if we can catch a little bit of sweet and sour here on the Jazz Today, and a little bit of yesterday here on WRTC.

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1: 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The Illicit Brewery of Manchester presents the Hartford Jazz Orchestra on Mondays from 7:30 to 9:30 p.m. The Hungry Tiger in Manchester presents Michael Palin's Other Orchestra on Tuesdays from 8 to 10 p.m. Sarah's on Park Restaurant in Bloomfield presents Myron and the Jam Fam Trio on Tuesdays from 6 to 9 p.m. Jazz Wednesdays take place at Black Eyed Sally's in downtown Hartford. 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June 10th is John Bean. 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The Cotton Hollow Kitchen in South Glastonbury presents vocal or instrumental duos, trios, or small ensembles on Thursdays from 6 to 9 p.m. The Nutmeg Restaurant in South Windsor presents the big band sound of the 1940s band on the second Tuesday of every month. The Second Home Lounge in Winstead presents solo, duo, or trio jazz ensembles on Thursday nights from 6:30 to 8:30 p.m. The Sunset Sounds Concert Series takes place on the grounds of the Butler McCook House of 396 Main Street in downtown Hartford from 6 to 8 p.m. In the event of rain, the concerts move indoors. June 11th, it's Tubi with Matt Parker, focusing on the jazz heritage of New Orleans. For more information, it's ctlandmarks.org. Coming up on Friday, July 17th through Sunday, July 19th, is the 35th Annual Greater Hartford Festival of Jazz, taking place in Bushnell Park in downtown Hartford. 3 days and evenings of great free live jazz music. 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

The Jazz Today here on WRTC. When you hear that young lady, you can tell she was a fan of Joni Mitchell. She sounds a lot like her on that particular track. That's one of Joni's classics, Help Me, done by Aubrey Johnson from her latest called The Lively Air. Once again, Joni Mitchell's Help Me. I'm Dwayne, taking your music up until 6 p.m. as we continue on Feeling a Little Free with Rebecca Jade and Andrea Lisa here on WRTC.

The Jazz Today here on WRTC Raps. That with a very fine trumpet player, Ms. Bria Skonberg from Brass. And basically, Coming Home Baby combined with So Nice to Come Home To. Before that, Miss Nicole Henry. And basically, Everything Is Fine. And I was joking with Tracy. I said, what does that sound like? And I listened to that. It's like, wait a minute, that's Al Jarreau's Morning. Morning, Mr. Radio. Sorry, Everything Is Fine? Okay. Let me leave that alone. Rebecca Jade and Andrea Lisa and Feeling Free. And we also heard from Miss Aubrey Johnson, channeling her inner Joni Mitchell from The Lovely Air and Help Me. I'm Dwayne, and that's the way it flows on The Jazz Today. A lot of the day, maybe in different forms, but up until 6 p.m., that's what I do. I'll be with you for the rest of this month of June on Wednesday from 3 to 6, filling in for Lorna while she takes care of some business. So basically, folks, may all your days nice be filled with great music as we head out with the big band, Kurt Elley, and the WDR Orchestra from In the Brass Place with a Joe Jackson classic here on 89.3 FM WRTC Hartford. Bye-bye, everybody.

The June 13th edition of Greasy Tracks promises to be something special for all the ear holes in Radioland as we feature Paul Kahn's new release, Willingness, as well as focusing on offshoots, musicians who form groups outside their primary bands. The program airs 2:30 to 5:30 p.m. and streams at WRTCFM.com. It'll be an interesting interview with Kahn, who talks about his latest release, his first in 26 years, as well as previous endeavors as a touring and recording musician and running a booking agency. When it comes to the offshoot part of the program, we promise it will be far from predictable, but downright interesting. That's right, something for everybody on the June 13th edition of Greasy Tracks, 2:30 to 5:30 p.m. here at WRTC Hartford, where it's best to expect the unexpected.

Hey, how are you doing? It's 5 minutes after six, and you are listening to Raynard's Department Store with me, Tracy, here with you until nine. I hope you enjoyed Dwayne's show. Always such a great mix of tunes, old and new, and he really goes all over the place. I mean, he went all the way to the Air Force Band to find that one tune, and he is great and really helps us out here at the studio by keeping us current on new jazz, which we really appreciate. Here's Ron Carter and the WDR Big Band with Ah Rio. Enjoy.

Hey, it is just about 6:20 on Wednesday night, and you are tuned in to WRTC FM in Hartford. But you already knew that because you're here. I don't know whether you're listening on the radio or whether you are streaming, whatever. Awfully glad you're here with me tonight. Thank you for keeping me company and keeping me honest and all that good stuff. It is now 6:20. All right, so let's just recap what we've heard so far. That last tune was Lowell Hopper off the Precious Moments album called All Caught Up. And I hope you're all caught up for hump day and can cruise through Thursday and Friday without too much trouble. Before that, we, of course, had Frank Sinatra doing Night and Day. And before that, Ron Carter from the album called My Personal Songbook. That was him with the WDR big band, Ah Rio. And we started our set with Tony Saunders' 2026 release that combines Return of the Mac, an old Mark Morrison tune, and I Like It. Something a little different there. We're going to hear Gerald Clayton now with Angels Speak off the Ones and Twos album. And as you know, here at Reynard's, we like to mix things up here at the department store. Today, we may be spending some time in the automotive section. I'll tell you more about that later. But for now, let's just hear the music. Gerald Clayton, Angels Speak.

I just get lost in that song. I don't know whether it's the organ or the violins or the vocal harmonies. It just really, it is a vibe, as the kids say. Ooh, I love that song. Before that, we had Gerald Clayton. That was some flute playing. So we are, you know, going beyond the usual sax and piano, bass and drums of jazz and hearing some different things. I want to play this next song just for fun. This is Honky Tonk Part 2 by Bill Doggett.

So earlier we heard that jazz remake of Return of the Mac, and it made me want to hear the original. So I'm going to play the original Return of the Mac by Mark Morrison, a British singer. But we were just listening just then to Matt Wild, a tune called Everyday Words off his album Find a Way. Before that, we had Roy Ayers' Ubiquity with Everybody Loves the Sunshine. And we started that little mini set with Bill Doggett doing Honky Tonk Part 2. All right, here's Mark Morrison, Return of the Mac. For all of you that were around in the 90s, you'll remember this.

Okay, that was Marcos Valle from Samba 68, Summer Samba. So nice. And before that, we had Luther Vandross with So Amazing. And before that, Barcelona Big Band with Ray Gelato and the Barcelona Big Band. It was an EP, and the song was called Smooth Sailing. And before that, just because we teased it earlier, that was Mark Morrison with Return of the Mac. Coming up on 7, believe it or not, on Wednesday night. Thank you for tuning in to Reynard's Department Store. Coming up next, we're going to have Oscar Peterson Trio. Happy Go Lucky Local is the tune. And then we'll be back to talk about the weather and some other stuff. It's going to be hot and humid the next couple of days. Hang in there. Okay, here's Oscar Peterson Trio.

A fun jam from Eddie Harris called Instant Death. So take that. That's a cool title. It's about 5 minutes after seven. Let's catch up on what we've been hearing. Let's see. We had some Oscar Peterson Trio with Happy Go Lucky Local, and then we heard Incognito with Solar Fire. We heard another tiny bit of Oscar Peterson right at the top of the hour, and then the Eddie Harris. Okay, so I did play a song earlier called Everybody Loves the Sunshine, and we do. We love the sunshine, and it's been some really nice days here. I don't know about you, but I have been wearing myself out in the yard and in the garden. Today I mowed. It about killed me. We're starting to see some humidity creep in, so tomorrow, Thursday, and Friday, not going to be as nice. It'll be sunny for sure, hot. And because of humidity, we start to get a heat index of 95 to 100. So not so great. You know, there's always a chance when we get in this kind of weather that we might get evening storms. They tend to be hard, but very fast, short storms, so they aren't really good for watering. You still got to get out there with your hose and water your plants. So next couple of days, hot and humid. Then Saturday, it's sunny but less humid, and then by the end of the weekend, we're back into some rain. So, you know, this is what it is. So I hope you're enjoying the weather, and do take care of the next couple days. Make sure you stay hydrated and have someplace cool to go to escape the heat. So I promised you a automotive update here at Raynard's Department Store. I won't say the name of the dealership, but I did buy a new car, and it's 2 months old, and it's already in the shop. So I'm not loving that. Not loving that. These things happen for sure, but when it's got less than 400 miles on it and it's a new car, you really don't want to be spending time dealing with, you know, warranties and shop visits. So I'll keep you updated, but not crazy about that. We're going to hear some Diana Krall. Here's Between the Devil and the Deep Blue Sea. You know, if you want to hear something special, you can always call me, 860-297-2450, 860-297-2450. If you want to make a request, all I ask is that it be less than 7 minutes long. That's kind of our cutoff here. All right, here's Diana Krall.

That was Gene Harris with a tune, has a long name. It's called Los Alamitos Latin Funk Love Song. That's the name of the whole song. Before that, of course, we had Steely Dan, because we always have Steely Dan on Raynard's Department Store. And prior to that, we had Crackazat with their single called Pick Me Up. We started that little mini set with Diana Krall, Between the Devil and the Deep Blue Sea.

Okay, so this next tune is actually a dedication. This is my dad's birthday. He would have been in his 90s, 90, what, 5, 96, something like that. Anyway, this is a song he really liked, Boz Scaggs, Lowdown.

The one and only Joey DeFrancesco on organ there, and we had Troy Roberts on soprano sax. That was Inner Being from his album In the Key of the Universe. It's almost 8 o'clock, 7:52. 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Very happy that you're here. You're listening to Reynards with me, Tracy. And before Joey, we had Brenda Russell with Piano in the Dark. Before that, the Jim Witzel Quartet with Perry's apostrophe S Scope. That's from the Remembering Bill Evans album. Before that, Lana Del Rey with her song Doin' Time, and it borrows from Summertime by George Gershwin from the opera Porgy and Bess. Before that, Stevie Wonder with Creepin'. Rosalia de Souza with Carolina, Caro, Caro Bella. And we started that set with Boz Scaggs in honor of my dad's birthday today with Lowdown. And now we have a request from Bill and Mary. Very happy to bring this to my favorite listeners, or some of my favorite listeners. You're all my favorite listeners. You're all my favorite. This is Cafe Reggio's from the soundtrack to Shaft.

Ah, just a great tune. Great guitar, really swings. Love it. Cafe Reggio's from the soundtrack of Shaft. Thank you so much to Bill and Mary for that excellent suggestion. Appreciate it. Call me anytime. Always love hearing from you. You are currently listening to WRTC in Hartford. The time is 8 p.m.